0: Radio, a ministry of Calvary Baptist Church in Fayetteville, Tennessee.
1: Delong. 1, 2, 3, 4, 5. Delong.
2: Yes, sir.
1: You can hear?
2: Yes, sir.
1: All right. Well, I'm going to draw you a picture tonight. Now, if it seems kind of a little bit kind of jerky for you, and it won't be as smooth as you've heard me before. But I've been having macular degeneration here now for about 4 years. And it's got me now where if I'm sitting with you sitting, I can't even see the letters up here. And looking at you by the back row, in the back row, I couldn't tell whether you're male or female. My people now sometimes they think I'm snubbing them because I don't speak back to them, but sometimes I can't tell who they are. I couldn't identify you four seats back. I couldn't tell who you were. I could tell whether you're male or female, but I wouldn't know your name or who you were. And it gets worse as it goes. So if I'm a little bit jerky in my presentation, that's what's going on. All right, if you got a Bible there, turn to John chapter 19. Get John 19, verse 5. John 19, verse 5.
2: Amen.
1: Now this is Christ, and this is Christ before Pontius Pilate. And he's before Pontius Pilate. Pilate had plenty of time to look him over and quiz him. And Pilate comes out with three verdicts. I find no fault in the man. I find no fault in the man. I find no fault in the man. Now here he has the man up before him, and he's just been whipped, and he's got blood all over him. And when he does, he makes a statement here. All right, if you got a Bible there at 19:5, look there, brother, pastor, if you got your a book there, read us verse 1 through 4, verse 5, real loud.
3: Then Pilate therefore took Jesus and scourged him, and the soldiers platted a crown of thorns and put it on his head, and they put on him a purple robe, and said, Hail, King of the Jews, and they smote him with their hands. Pilate therefore went forth again and saith unto them, Behold, I bring him forth to you, that he may know that I find no fault in him. Then came Jesus forth, wearing the crown of thorns and the purple robe, and Pilate saith unto them, Behold the man.
2: Amen.
1: All right. Father, bless this reading and bless this preaching by your grace for Jesus' sake. Amen.
2: Amen.
1: Have a seat. On earth, what he is saying, Behold the man. And he's visibly impressed. He's tried every way in the world to get rid of Jesus Christ and can't do it. Jesus Christ coming like a bad penny coming back. And he can't get rid of him, so now he has to face it. And he's hoping this last time when they whipped him with an inch of his life, the crowd would be satisfied with the blood and let him go. They didn't. They said, kill him, kill him. When he brings him out there, he says, Behold the man. And when he says, Behold the man, he says it like he's deeply impressed, Pilate is. His wife just told him not to fool with Christ, not scare the star out of him. And now he's had other trouble, and you know, and she's had bad dreams about him. And the crowd's yelling, kill him, and if you let him go, you're no friend of Caesar's. He's kind of under stress. And so he says, when he brings him out there, he's bleeding head to foot, been whipped an inch of his life. And he says, Behold the man. The man.
2: Yeah.
1: Not a man, the man.
2: Amen.
1: When your Bible, you're about the truth, Christ says, I am the way, the truth, the life.
2: Yes, sir.
1: Not a truth, not a way,
2: right,
1: and not a life.
2: That's right.
1: He says, the man. Now, did you ever think how strong that thing is? There is one mediator between God and men, the man.
2: Amen.
1: Christ Jesus. That ain't Mary, ladies.
2: Amen.
1: There's one mediator between God and men, the man, the man, the man. Why, I'm a pastor. I believe in baptizing people. I think baptism's a good thing. But you're not a thing. You're a man.
2: Right. Amen. Amen.
1: I believe in going to church. I think it's a good thing, a fine thing. You got sacraments and stuff. It's good. All right, they're good things. But, honey, you're not a thing. You're a man.
2: Amen.
1: And if you ever a man ever get saved, you're going to get saved by a man.
2: Amen.
1: You see, what about religion? That's the most damnable thing you get your hand on is religion.
2: Amen.
1: That's a system around somebody where if you do this and do this and do this and this and don't do this and don't do that, you might make it. That isn't salvation.
2: Amen.
1: Salvation is a man.
2: Amen.
1: There's one mediator, one between God and man, the man.
2: Amen.
1: The man. You got that?
2: Amen.
1: Your daddy was a man, wasn't he?
2: Amen. Amen.
1: He came from Adam. Adam was the man. You take you ladies, you can bear men and women as children. You can bear male and female, but not without the seed of the man.
2: Right.
1: It comes from the man.
2: Amen.
1: So when you talk about this thing, you're talking about something real. Now, when you talk about Jesus Christ, talk about him as a man, then you realize what you've done. You done messed up everything. If he's just a man, then he must be a sinner. But he ain't.
2: Amen.
1: And what we fundamentalists do, and nearly all of us do, and I'm not against it, we emphasize the deity of Christ. Christ was God manifest in the flesh.
2: Right.
1: That's a fundamental. Now, that's fine. But you know something the fundamentalists often forget? They forget that he was also a man.
2: Right.
1: He didn't say just Son of God, Son of God. His favorite expression about himself was the Son of Man, the Son of Man, the Son of Man, the Son of Man. What's happened is real simple, but no scientist would take it, which means nothing to me. I mean, the bigger the belfry, the more room for the bats. But you take this thing right when he became a man, then he came down and... Like you, he had to do it to save you because he's not trying to save you when you're a man. Well, a man suffers, doesn't he? Doesn't he cry? Doesn't he get hungry? Doesn't he have friends and enemies? Well, he has to go through that to know how to save you. Muhammad saved a man. He couldn't save a squirrel. What are you talking about? You have God becoming like you to save you. So salvation is always personal. It's personal. No religion can save anybody. You say, why? Because it may be a good thing, but you ain't a thing. You're a person. So the question is, have you been to Jesus for the cleansing power? Or are you washed in the blood of the Lamb? It's a personal type of thing. And folks always trying to get out of it. And our Catholic friends, and some of them are saved, that's true. But I was a Catholic before I was saved. I was some other things, a Buddhist and a High Church of England, Episcopalian, too. And that might have been a good thing, but a thing can't save you. A man has to save you.
2: Amen.
1: You have to, Jesus Christ was a man. What does that mean? It means he walked around and had 10 toes on. And when you open your eyes and see him up there in glory, he's going to be standing there, and he's got a man's feet. You're going to look at a man's face and a man's eyes, and a man is going to look at you.
2: Yes, sir.
1: We don't emphasize enough his humanity. Now, the liberals do. The liberals make him just human.
2: Right.
1: They ignore his deity, you see. But you got to remember something. He ain't just the Son of God. He's the Son of Man. Look at here. He's sleeping in the back end of the boat in the typhoon.
2: Right.
1: You think God has to sleep?
2: No, that's right.
1: Well, he must not be God. So that's how Muhammad gets rid of him.
2: That's right.
1: He said, if he's a God, why would he get tired and go to sleep? See, trying to figure the thing out.
2: Yeah.
1: Well, he's both. He's the Son of Man and the Son of God.
2: Amen.
1: And he's got to go through what a man goes through.
4: Amen.
1: Why does God have to? Who could kill God and nail him up? Are you kidding? The one that made the universe and all those galaxies out there, and you can nail him if he's like that? No, you couldn't. He'd have to be a man for you to nail him. Christ on the cross. My God, why hast thou forsaken me? He didn't say, my Father. And yet he's part of the Trinity. The Trinity didn't break up, but something broke up. My God, that's the talk of an unsaved man going to hell. He's the Son of Man, and he suffers and dies as a man and takes hell like a man. How do you know he took hell? I thirst. You think God gets thirsty? He made all the water there is. Christ says, the woman, give me a drink. He never got it. He's hanging on the cross. I thirst. That's right. I hang on the cross. I thirst. He didn't get it again. That's the man. There's no separation in the Trinity. That one saying, my God, why hast thou forsaken, is the place where the man Christ Jesus has taken what you ought to take in hell.
2: Right.
1: And if you ain't careful, that's what's going to happen to you. All right, now we're talking about something human here. How he was like human? Well, he's like human in he got his feelings hurt. How would you like to be? Suppose a brother Peacock asked you people, can you tell me what you think I'm worth? after preaching for you a while, and you said, well, I think about $25,000. Somebody said, well, I think about $500. Somebody said, well, I think about $500,000.
3: Yeah.
1: The shepherd said to the sheep, what do you think I'm worth? I'm quoting Zechariah. And the sheep said, 30 pieces of silver. That's the price of a dog.
4: Right.
1: You think he wasn't injured by that and hurt by that as a human being? We be born not like you born. We're born of God's our father, Abraham's our father. We were born like your mother was a whore. She got you out of birth, out of season, pre-marriage. We're not like you are. We're the real thing. See that stuff? Now, you think that didn't hurt his feelings?
3: Sure.
1: Think he wasn't insulted? And he wasn't cussed? His only best friend comes forward and delivers him over to the devil, according to him. And the one that delivered him over to the devil was the devil himself, like walking through a man, Judas Iscariot.
3: Right.
1: And Judas comes up to him and in the Garden of Gethsemane. He comes forward and kisses him, and Christ says, What do you come for, friend? Friend? He calls him friend. My goodness gracious, what a thing. Well, he's being betrayed. You're dealing with a human being who could get his feelings hurt and looked over Jerusalem and wept.
3: Yes, sir. Yes, sir.
1: And went to Lazarus' tomb and wept.
3: Yeah.
1: And they said, behold how he loved him. That's a man with a man's feelings, crying and eating and sleeping like a man. He says to the woman, I'm thirsty. God ain't thirsty. I'm not there to worry about being thirsty. He owns the cattle on 1,000 hills.
3: Right.
1: And he's asking you for a drink? That ain't the God part of Christ. That's the man part.
4: Amen.
1: But thank God he was a man. I couldn't get along with him if he wasn't a man. You ever stop thinking about me if he didn't come down as a man? How would you have fellowship with God if he hadn't showed up as a man? Somebody who can make a furnace out there that's 8,000 degrees, the sun, and a bunch of galaxies they can't even find yet, and keep the whole thing running, and you're going to get along with him? What do you think I've got in common with somebody who could make an earthquake from here to San Francisco and make it 2,000 feet deep and 5 miles wide and kill 20 million people and never blink? What do you think I'd have in common with him? Not a cotton picking thing in this world. And I can understand Christ. He came down and had 2 legs and 10 toes. And I guess he brushed his teeth after he ate. He ate a piece of fish and honeycomb. I can get along with him. But God the Father, God is a spirit. No man has seen God at any time. I've got nothing in common with him. And the Lord knew it, so he came down here to get where you are, to get to you.
3: Amen.
2: Thank you, Lord.
3: Amen.
1: Greater love of no man than this, and he laid down his life for his friends. But God commendeth his love toward us, and yet we were Christ sinners. When we were sinners, Christ was given for us. For Christ is the man. That's the Son of Man. Oh, now here's the Son of Man, and he says, behold the man. He says, behold the man, and I'm going to take him a little bit further into it. And I'm going to say, I'm not going to just talk about the man. I'm going to say, first of all, and the first of all should be first of all, behold his life. Behold his life. No life like this lived on this earth. No man has ever lived like Christ. Nothing like him around in 60 centuries. Did you ever stop thinking about this? There's only one man who ever lived on this earth. There's no record of any other man that anybody sang about 2,000 years after they were dead.
3: Right.
1: Try to get the Mohammedans together with the Hindus and the Lord Jesus Christ. Are you cracked or something? They'll lock you up in a nut house, buddy.
3: Amen,
1: you got a hymn book right down there you've been singing out of. How many hymns are in that book?
3: Over 500.
1: How many?
3: Over 500
1: songs,
3: yes, sir.
1: About a dead man?
3: Yes, sir.
1: Are you crazy?
3: No, sir.
1: What's the other dead man who has that much song about him?
3: None.
1: Why, you don't know who he ain't there.
3: Amen.
1: You ever heard somebody say, we have heard the joyful sound, Muhammad saves, Muhammad saves. He couldn't save a pancake, man.
3: Amen.
1: Now that some of you kind of get a little... Relax, you know. Doesn't hurt to be a little bit crazy in this world. If you were a little bit crazy, you couldn't stand this one. They're cocked out all the way. Now you take that business, see that business right there? After 60, 2,000 years, you're still singing a song about a dead man.
3: Yes,
1: why?
3: Yeah.
1: Little old boys and girls, 8, 9, 10, 11, 12, you're singing about a dead man? That's wild, man. That's wild. Here I got 500 degrees and I'm singing about him?
3: Yeah.
1: Name another man like that. You can't do it.
2: Yes, sir.
1: You haven't got a PhD with an IQ of 200 that could do it, and you never will.
2: Amen.
1: Behold, the man, boy. Boy, he says the man, I mean, that's the man. That's what's going on. The man, Christ Jesus. So I behold his life. What about his life? Well, about his life, I'll tell you about his life. His life is like the life of no other man that ever lived. What man do you know could come along and feed 5,000 people out of a basket that had a couple of fishes in it? Did you ever stop thinking about that thing? You hear about the thing, but you don't think about sometimes what you're thinking of, what you're talking about. He fed 5,000 people. The little boy had a little basket there and a couple of fish in it and some rolls of bread. And he feeds them out of that thing and he gives the disciples those to pass out. Did you ever stop thinking about how you'd feel if he gave you one of those baskets to pass out with 5,000 people sitting down? What did he give them? The kid only had a couple of fish and he gave them to the 12 guys. Why, that split up, you'd have a half of one fish about that big to start your passing out with, and you had to feed over 100 people there. There are 12 guys feeding them. You know what you had to do? You had to go through there with that fish and thing, and as you took it out like this way, it's getting replenished in your hand where you gave a cotton picking thing up. Did you ever think about that? The guy's walking through the earth with hundreds of people and it keeps coming from where? I'll tell you where, out of thin air. Now let's see the United Nations do something about that. Why, man, if you could find a guy like that, you'd solve the world's hunger problem overnight. There isn't anybody like that. When you get Jesus Christ, you know what you're doing? You're doing the perfect man and a sinless man. And if you're ever going to be saved, it's going to be saved by a man, by a man. There's one mediator between God and men, the man, Christ Jesus. That's the business. Christ said, no man cometh to the Father except by me. If you're born again and saved, you have to live with a man. Now, I don't know how many of you folks are saved, but down south you always have more than you do up in Yankee Land. And you have more saved in Yankee Land than you do in Africa and Asia and Europe and those kind of places. I don't know how it is. But I know some one thing. If you haven't had a confrontation with him, you're not saved.
2: Amen.
1: Him that cometh to me, I don't know why is cast out. He didn't say church or religion. Me.
2: Amen.
1: Salvation is personal, fella. Not my brother, not my sister, but it's me, O Lord, stand in the need of prayer.
2: Yes,
1: can you put your finger a time in your life when you came to Christ as a sinner and knew you were going to hell and turned to him for salvation and called upon him for salvation? Has that happened? If it hasn't happened, you're not converted.
2: Amen.
1: I don't care how good you are. You've got to deal with a man.
2: Amen.
1: All right. Behold, I say, first of all, his life. Now, what kind of a life is that? Well, what a gentle life. Suffer the little children coming to me. What a gentle life. He never got an army. He never put up a rebellion. He never tried to get back at anybody. James and John one time, they say, Lord, they said, we saw so many there that didn't follow us. Can we call down lightning and strike them down? And he says, nope, he's not as for us, not as against us, as for us. He says, don't that, I didn't come to destroy men's lives. I came to save them. How's that gentleness stuff? Why, he said one time, fellas told him about getting out of crucifixion, and he said, in a moment I could call a couple of legions of angels.
2: Right.
1: He could have called, one angel could kill 185,000 men.
2: That's right.
1: That's in Second Kings, kill them in one night.
2: Sir.
1: A legion of angels, 1,000 angels, each one killing 185,000 people. Boy, you're talking about a wipeout, man. Well, he said, if I wanted to, I could, and he didn't. Did you ever sit up some day or some night and think about actually what God Almighty has had to put up with from America since 1776 without wiping you all out? Oh, beautiful for spacious skies, for amber ways of grain, for purple mountain majesties above the fruited plain. America, America, God bless thee, shed his grace on thee, and bless thy good with brotherhood. from sea to shining sea, an alabaster city's gleam undimmed by human tears. What are you talking about? You crazy or something? Or have you been in any alabaster cities of America where there's no tears? I've been in a few of them. I've been in Boston. I've been in New York. I've been in San Francisco. I've been in Diego. I've been in Vegas. I've been in Montgomery. I've been in Memphis. I've been in Chicago. I've been in Detroit. I've been in Topeka, Kansas. I've been in Kansas City and every other cotton picking place. Yeah. Something about about 46 of them out there. I never got into a city where it was ungleaned by human tears. You think they do that at Key West? Go there and check them out, brother. If you can come back without getting hit by a sex pervert. Amen. Amen. Kids, I'm no spring chicken. My air mileage was 40,000 a year for 50 years. That's over 17 times around the equator. And I've talked to saved people in half a dozen countries, and I never met anybody who was sorry they trusted Christ. It was 100%. I'd consider his life, what was it? It was gentle. It was sweet. No revenge. We get something goes on, somebody says, boy, oh boy, if I ever catch that so-and-so, I'll do. You know, that's how we are, you know. Yeah, right. Or if somebody said that about me, I'd knock the block off. You never heard him talk that way. They somebody slapped him in the face and spit on him. All he had to say was, Lord, get him, and they'd all drop dead. But he didn't do it. And he sat there and took it. That doesn't remind me of myself. When I look at Christ's life, it doesn't remind me of myself at all. Whatever else I might have been or he might have been, folks let them see Christ in you. I don't know how anybody could see Christ in me. I mean, if that's the best. I tell people if when you see me do something that's right and good and godly, I'm not doing it. That's the Lord in me doing it. Now, if I make a mess of things and mess things up bad, do something wrong, that's me, see? That's me. You know why I enjoy preaching these prisoners here? Any place else. I preach at Rikers Prison, Mafia prison up there in New York, and the big slammer in Atlanta, Georgia. And you take in those places when I come in, the first thing I tell those fellas is, you know the difference between you and me is? The difference is you got caught and I didn't. They have a better sense of humor than you do, so they laugh at that, see? And whether they believe it or not, but it's true.
2: Right. Amen.
1: Man, if I have right now had got caught with, I think of 8 or 9 good federal offenses, miss me when I was coming up when I was 12 and 13. I was second story man when I was 12 years old. If I couldn't get a ladder, I'd climb a tree and get in through the window. I'm 15 years old. I'm driving back from a wet state to a dry state and bootlegging back in a stolen car with no license. I've been things, but if I got what come to me, I'd have some time to say, I kid you not. I'm no different than the guys I'm talking to, except I didn't get caught and they did. And someday everybody's going to get caught. You're a Christian? Knowing therefore the terror of the Lord, we persuade men. That's Paul talking about the judgment seat of Christ. You think God told you to quit fearing him but when you got saved? He said, quote, work out your salvation with what? What? Fear and trembling. Schofield note says for respect. No, trembling. writing on the wall, that kind of business. Consider his life. What's his life? His life is all good. It's no bad. He's the only sinless man that ever lived. Nobody else even professes to be that way. You don't believe? Maybe you're not calling yourself. You say, I'm not a Christian. I'm going to be a Hindu and worship this and that. You can't find a Hindu leader who professed to be sinless. Muhammad didn't profess to be sinless. He professed to confess sins all the time. Then he said, I don't know where God's going to, what Allah's going to do with me when I die. Why? And There is one God, the God. There is no God but the God, and Muhammad is his prophet. And then you say, where are you going when you die, buddy? I don't know what Allah will do with me. You don't, and you're his prophet. Well, you got a pretty dumb God, didn't tell you where you're going to go. Amen. Amen. Amen. Kid, are you saved, young lady? How old are you? How old are you, this little girl? Are you saved? A 9-year-old kid knows where he's going. And there's one God, Allah, and Muhammad is his prophet. He put him out selling popcorn. I mean, you got kids who are 9 and 10 and 11 years old know where they're going. Amen. You see how dumb Christians are? Christians, they're actually Christians. They think those are peaceful people. You're crazy. You ought to be locked up. You're dangerous, boy.
2: Yes, sir.
1: I've read that book through 17 times. My Koran is marked up almost as my Bible's marked up. Those people cheat the world. The whole world is going to become Muslims one day. And until then, your job is to get rid of everybody who isn't a Muslim.
4: Right.
1: And if your wife gets married to a Christian and becomes a Christian, you're to kill her. That's the Sharia. That's the Muslim law.
2: Yeah, sir.
1: All right. What's a man like Jesus Christ? The man like Jesus Christ doesn't exist. There aren't any. You consider his life, it's all good and no bad. There's no bad in it. There's no bad in it. He was all good and all the time. And if he's all good all the time, he was sinless. And you don't know a man who was sinless. And nobody professes to be sinless. I haven't met anybody yet who professed to be sinless. I mean, sometimes the charismatics said I told one of them time about sin. And he said, well, the Bible says, be holy because I'm holy. And sin not. And I said, I'd like to believe that, but I've sinned. Man, if I had to give you a count right now for everything I've thought in the last 2 days, I'd go to hell like a bullet.
2: Amen.
1: Come on, smile. You're feeling a little stiff tonight. What's the matter, boy? You done quit being honest with yourself? Have a nice day. God loves you. All right, what is it? It's the life of Christ. The life of Christ is sinless. No man can say that and tell the truth. But he could do it and tell you the truth. I mean, think of a life. Think of a fellow who never had to clear his throat and say, what I meant to say was this. Think of a man who never had to apologize to anybody. Think of a man who never had to confess a sin before he went to bed at night. You can't name one.
2: Amen.
1: How long? 60 centuries. 4,000 B.C., 2,000 A.D. 60 centuries, you can't find a man. Except the man.
2: Amen. That's good.
1: Behold the man. All right, there's that. Now, behold the man. Now I say something else. I say what? I say behold his friends. This man is a friend of publicans and sinners.
2: Amen.
1: How about that? Jesus, what a friend of sinners. What a friend we have in Jesus. A friend that sticketh closer than a brother. And he's a friend of just ordinary, plain people. You know, it always bothers me to think how people think, and they do think this way. A lot of people think this way. A lot of men think that Jesus Christ is just a rich kind of a deity that preachers talk about to make a living about. He's a big shot, you know, hanging around with the big shots, not Jesus Christ. He walked around Galilee in his bare feet there and with a fisherman. First four guys he picks up to be friends with are fishermen. Commercial fishermen. You ever know any commercial fishermen? I've known them. You want about somebody common, you know. Old fishermen never died. They just smell that way. And that's some of the roughest, poorest crews you ever find in your life, boy. That bunch. And they're his buddies. Four of them. He didn't come down and contact the big shots and the rich folks and the people in the paper to brag about him. Just common, ordinary people. Two in the road to Emmaus. You don't even know the name of one of them. That's what's going on. Consider his friends. There's a friend that sticketh closer than a brother. One time a little girl named Edith went to an early vacation Bible school, never been to one before. And she came back and told her mother what a wonderful thing it was. And the mother said, well, what did they teach you? They said, well, they taught about how I'm going to get to eat meal with Jesus someday. And she said, well, what? And the girl's name is Edith. And her mother said, well, Edith, they didn't mention you by name. Oh, yeah, I mentioned my name. So they're going to eat with Jesus one day. And she said, well, now, what did your teacher say? He said, Jesus held a feast one day, and this man received sinners and eateth with them. That's kind of, you know, it's around there somewhere. But it's around there somewhere. Now, that's friend. What a friend we have in Jesus. Do you ever stop to compare him to the modern people where they compare to each other? You realize that fella, when he finished the most wonderful, amazing, awesome thing in the history of man, a dead man coming up after he'd been down 3 days, and he come back up. Where's the news media? Yeah. Why did he go back to Pilate and say, look here, see, I told you. Right. He never even bothered to go by and see him. Right. Well, if that happened, if a fellow came out of a graveyard after 4 years here today, you talk about the system you've got in the web and the internet and all that stuff, it'd just be all over the place. Not him. You're walking along the road to Emmaus, said, what you two fellows worrying about? Oh, don't you know about what happened in Don Judea today? And he said, no, tell me. he just come out of the grave, man. Yeah. See that thing? Like rather on here's a storm. See, and here's what they call them, synonyms or something like that. The big typhoon blowing away, and the master we perish. And up there gets and says, be still, blow up. Down goes the water. Where's the news report? Here today, you know what happened today? There are guys, people in boats out there beside them, and those fellows were out of the storm, and all of a sudden went right back down. That's a news item, isn't it?
2: Yes, sir.
1: Wasn't even broadcast to anybody. He don't even bother to fool them. You know what the Jews were looking for? They were looking for a Savior who'd come on a white horse with a sword around his waist, and he's going to do that. But not now. When he comes. But they're looking for him. How does he show up? He shows up in a lot of swaddling clothes and then a poncho. I said, well, that thing is the hole in the top you put your neck through, they shot dice for. He comes with a towel around his waist to wash dirty fishermen's feet.
2: Yeah.
1: You can't find a man like that.
2: Amen.
1: You never have and you never will.
2: Amen.
1: Well, I compare my life with Jesus Christ, there's just no comparison. I couldn't handle that kind of stuff at all. Behold the man. He's a friend of sinners. Behold the man, a friend of sinners. Are you a sinner?
2: Yes,
1: well, I've got good news for you. You've got a friend that's going to stick with you closer than a brother.
2: Amen.
1: All that stuff about that stuff. All right, what is this thing here? This thing here is a man that... lives a life that can't be imitated anywhere, and his friends are just common, ordinary, everyday people. I don't know why people don't trust him. I think they think that you have to be somebody rich and effective and high up on the status in life, you know, a congressman or a dentist or a doctor or something like that to get along with Christ. Not that much. Not that money. He's standing around watching people put in money, and he pats a widow on the back for putting in two mites,
2: sir,
1: called pennies, which is their thing would be about 25 cents a day. She bought two 25 cent pieces she put in, and he said those rich fellows put in just what they wanted to put in, but that lady gave all she had.
2: Right.
1: That's patting a poor widow on the back. Those are the kind of people he's around.
2: Right.
1: Are you just a common, ordinary person?
2: Amen.
1: Or he's made for your measure.
2: Amen.
1: Not the big shots. When the world by wisdom knew not God, it pleased God by the foolishness of preaching to save them that believe. Foolishness. He said, if any man wants to be wise, let him become a fool that he might be wise. And he said, we're fools for Christ's sake.
2: Right.
1: See that? It ain't the smart boys. You realize the only time he rejoiced? Now, I'm sure he did some other times that aren't recorded. But if one take, come rejoice. You know what it says? In the hour of Jesus Christ rejoiced. You know what he's rejoicing about? You'd never guess. You see, people probably never guess. You wouldn't read your Bible that much. Well, only one time it said he rejoiced in the spirit, and it wasn't over anybody getting saved. And it wasn't over anybody getting healed, you see.

0: What was it, Ruckman? I shouldn't tell you. Make you look. Ought to make you go home and look. Amen. You say, why? What's the most monumental things the fellow ever said? He said, I thank thee, Father, Lord of heaven and earth, thou hast hid these things from the wise and prudent. Amen. The highly educated. The M.A.'s. Degrees. Some men die by degrees. And he says about that, he says, rejoice in the spirit. I thank thee, Father, thou hast hid these things from the wise and prudent and revealed to babies. Amen. For so it seemed good in thy sight. That was his idea of something funny. He rejoiced in the spirit and said, thank God you made a fool out of those educated folks.
1: Amen.
0: Yeah.
1: Amen.
0: Don't worry about going to college. Some men die by degrees. You know, my color maybe told me, God bless her heart. I used to listen to her and learn some things. You know, she said one time, she said, Doctor, I mean to tell you, you got a PhD, you got a PhD. I said, that's right. She said, law me to hear you preach, one wouldn't think you had no education at all. I would take $1 million for that. You know why? And she's telling me common, plain folks can understand you. You're down there where they are. I wouldn't take $10 million for that. She told me one time, honey, child, if you ain't got no education, you just got to use your brains. That's the trouble with most folks. They think they got brains because they've been to college. I don't guarantee you no brains. One of the biggest sapheads you ever met in your life have college degrees. All that kind of stuff. That's how that thing is. What? Behold the man. That is some man you're dealing with there. I mean, that education, that is something. That is really something. You know, one time I got a telephone call of a Saturday night at about 11 o'clock at night. Preachers always like that. Right before Sunday, before they're going to, you know, get the message ready. And I got a telephone call from a drunk. And it was a drunk I used to drink drinks with back in the old days. Sidecar, boxcar, Manhattan Martini, Singapore Sling, Slow Gin Fizz, Cuba Libre, Rum Collins, Tom Collins, the whole mess. And he phoned me up drunk and he said, Pete, will you come over to my house and talk to me and my wife? And I said, what's wrong with you and your wife? Well, we fighting, Brother P, and we ain't getting along. We're having trouble. And I told about you, and I said, I wish you'd talk to Pete Ruckman. And she said, well, go on, phone him. So I phoned you. Would you come here and talk to us? I said, okay, I'll be over there. So I got over there and came over the house, got there about 12 o'clock, knocked at the door. He and his wife were in the living room, and he came to the door, and she was sitting there on a sofa near the door. And he came to the door, and he opened the door, and crying, and said, come in, Pete. And I stepped in, and he said, show me Jesus, Pete, show me Jesus. Now, how'd you like to have that put on you, you know, at 11 o'clock at night, Saturday night? And I just happened to have a copy of Tell It Like It Is.
1: Amen.
0: Have you ever seen that thing?
1: Yes, sir.
0: And I had a picture in there of Jesus. So I said, there he is. Pull the thing out like that. And boy, he dropped in front of me on my face, on his face there, kneeling, praying, and crying. I knelt with him and led him to Christ. And he got saved. And when I looked up, and he looked up, his wife was sitting over there just white as face. She looked out to have a heart attack, an Episcopalian. Blue blood, you know. Good lady, but you know, you could fill your fountain pen every time she sweat. and she's sitting there like this, staring. And he said, go talk to my wife, Pete, go talk to my wife. So I went on and sat next to her and said, sister, are you saved? She said, I'm an Episcopalian. And I said, I was an Episcopalian for a saved. And she said, yes, but I was christened. And I said, I was christened too, had a father, a godfather, and a godmother. And she said, yes, but I was confirmed. I said, I was too, for I was saved. And the drunk, still kneeling mother, door began to laugh. And he said, I told you, Pete Ruckman, tell you the damn truth.
1: Amen. Amen.
0: Now, see, that wouldn't mean nothing to you, but a guy like me has got more sense than you got. I wouldn't pay you $10 million for that. I never heard of the truth connected with damnation before, but it was an interesting exposition. But you know what that fellow was saying? He was saying, I want somebody to talk to you, and I can't trust these other preachers because they'll try to get around your blind side by soaping. I told you, Ruckman would tell you just it like it was. There's an old drunken bum that believed in me. I wouldn't take an honor from Harvard alongside that. I'll tell you another one. I mean, I've been around the ropes a while, man. I'm preaching a rescue mission one night, and a couple of them getting saved, bums and stuff, and about that time the thing is over, and a bum comes down the aisle, and people getting out of the, what do you call it, where they sleep. He's a little bit drunk. He came up to me and he said, how you doing, preacher? I said, oh, pretty good. How you doing? He said, well, I got saved in your meeting here last year. He had three sheets in the wind then, two blown away. And he was saying, I was here last year, got saved in your meeting. I said, well, you're doing so good, are you? He said, no, I'm not. But I'll tell you one thing, preacher. I missed a freight train out of here in the night to hear you preach. And it's you, the only man I ever could understand. I wouldn't take anything, any amount in the world for that. That's an old drunk that took a Mr. Right out just to hear me preach because I was plain. I always want to be just like that. And if the big, rich, smart boys don't want to like me, I couldn't care less, man. You couldn't keep me awake. Oh, now what is that? That's his friends. This man makes a friend. He's a friend of sinners. When I get into prison and get talking to these fellows, and I start the same line every time when I talk to them. Now, I was talking. The Bible says Christ Jesus came to the world to save sinners. Paul says that's he's chief of sinners. And he says, I want to have you know something. Christ Jesus came to the world to save sinners, of whom I am chief. The Son of Man has come to seek and save that which is lost. Not the good folks. He came to save the bad folks. He came to save the bad folks. Are there any sinners in this building? I got good news for you. Christ died for sinners. He didn't die for good people. He died for sinners. Hey, you want to get saved? You'll have to join the thieves. You say, why? Where was Christ crucified? Calvary, between two thieves. You say, well, he wasn't a thief. He wasn't a thief, but he was, quote, numbered with the thieves. So I don't know how you stand with the Lord, if some of you folks are pretty high and mighty, maybe. I'll tell you one thing, you'll never get saved if you'll take your place with crooks.
1: Amen.
0: If you go to Calvary and all the sins are forgiven at Calvary, you got in with two thieves and somebody numbered with thieves.
1: Amen.
0: You say, Ruckman, I can't take my place among thieves. I never did steal anything. He never stole anything either. And he took his place with them. Now, how is that? That's something. What is that thing? Is something? That thing is something. And when you say, behold about him, say, behold the man, you say, behold his life. And then you say, behold his friends. No friends like that upon this earth. All poor folk, common folk, ordinary folk, carpenters, fishermen, things like that. It makes me so angry when I think about all the poor guys and bums I've preached to about these things, and they sit back there and they don't want to come because they feel like this all to do with this preacher's making high money, you know, and talking, dressing like this and acting like this. Listen, if you're just a poor, common, ordinary day laborer and don't make more than $2 an hour, the greatest friend you'll have on this earth, if you ever had one, is God's Son.
1: Amen.
0: Though he were rich, yet he became poor for your sake, that ye through his poverty might become rich.
1: Amen.
0: There it is.
1: Yes, sir.
0: All right, consider his friends. Consider now his enemies. What were they? They were rich. They were rich and they were proud. And they were educated, and they were religious. That's what you got. That's where the trouble is. It's with the big shots that I think they know everything and try to run everything for you, and try to tell you that if you do this and do this, you'll be saved. If you don't do this, don't this, you won't be saved. If you wind up in hell, it can't be for anything you do. When the Holy Spirit has come, Christ said, he'll reprove the world of sin, righteousness, judgment, and sin because what? Come on, because what? What do you read, Pogo or something? You don't know that verse, why the Holy Spirit convicts people of sin and you're saved? The Holy Spirit will come.

0: The help with that. Oh, yeah, the bumps and the grind, baby. I mean, if you ever go to hell, it won't be for any of that.
1: Amen.
0: A fellow made a track one time, and it said, what you need to do to go to hell. And then you open the track up, and it's nothing but two blank white sheets of paper. You know what you've got to go to do to go to hell? Nothing. You're doing fine. What's the sin? Because they believe not on me.
2: Amen.
0: Boys and girls, as long as you're sick, you ain't dead. You don't die because you're sick. You die because you don't get well. And if you go to hell, it's not because of sins you committed. It's because you didn't take the cure. And that's the cure. Behold the man who bore our sins in his own body that on the cross, that we being dead to sin might live in the righteousness, by whose stripes they whipped him. By his stripes you're healed. All we like sheep have gone astray. We turn everyone to his own way, and the Lord hath laid on him
1: Amen.
0: The iniquity of us all.
1: Amen.
0: You wanted to go to heaven, trust him.
1: Amen.
0: What happens then? When you die sinless.
1: Right.
0: You can't put me in hell after I die. Because I'll be sinless.
1: Right.
0: See, where are your sins? They're on him.
1: Amen.
0: Now, that's what that thing's all about.
1: Right.
0: He made the payment. You know why a fellow goes to hell? Because of something he doesn't do.
1: That's right.
0: That's a strange thing. But it's true. Behold the man. No man like that. Why, there's no man on this earth upon whom your salvation depends except Jesus Christ. Not a man alive. I don't have to worry about some bishop, some pope. I mean, some spaghetti-eating fellow with a little half a grapefruit on top of his head, going around me, Hail Mary, full of grapes, blessed be the fruit of the loom and all that junk. I don't have to mess with that kind of thing. Listen, that bird has been over here 3 and 4 times, and with all the nation out is watching him on TV and hearing him on radio, you never heard him tell you one time he was saved or how to get saved.
1: Yeah.
0: The vicar of Christ. Ah, blow it out your nose. Vicar of Christ. You vicar of Christ, and you don't know you're saved, and you have 8, 9, 10 million people listening to you. You can't tell them how to get saved. You're the vicar of Christ. Get a shoe polish stand, work on it, Pope. All that stuff. All right, consider that. Consider that his friends. Now,
1: Amen.
0: Now consider, that's a little better, that's a little better. Now consider this, consider his enemies. What are they? They're cruel, but they're educated, and they're religious. He said about those Pharisees, he said that when you get to hell, that your damnation will be double. So you'll get the heaviest damnation for you, and that was to the Pharisees. You imagine being a pope being down in hell. When you arrive down there, you have 100 million people there ready to curse you because you didn't tell them how to get saved.
1: Amen.
0: Boy, I'll tell you, you better be Adolf Hitler than be a pope.
1: Amen.
0: Hitler might only got 22 million of them killed, but he didn't send 50 million of them into a lake of fire forever.
1: Right.
0: All that stuff. Now, what's that thing? They're educated. Now, you know why I talk like a hillbilly sometime, or a briar hopper, you know, or a cracker? I do it on purpose. I mean, I come in a negative for a problem. I don't want to have you confuse me with Christ's killers.
1: Amen.
0: Sometimes when I talk, you might think I'm your enemy. I'm not your enemy, and I'm not Christ's enemy. You might think I'm your enemy. That might be. I don't know. But I want to conduct myself such a way you'll never mistake me for a rich, highly intellectual, educated liberal.
1: Amen.
0: Never.
1: Amen.
0: And I'll make sure you don't. And I'll talk until you admit he couldn't be. I got to say, more of my people are Episcopalians. Most of them military people, and they were West Pointers and Episcopalians, our Church of England. My father was a lieutenant when he went into World War I, and he came out a captain. And he went into World War II as a captain and came out a colonel. And my brother went through it as a sergeant, and I went through as a shaved tail, a lieutenant, infantry, all of us. And my granddad was a major general, from the Philippine Resurrection. My great grand

0: Father was a colonel. All my people in the military, all of them, and all of them lost, just as lost as a goose in a horse race. But when I got saved, you know, my mom and daddy told me, they said, if you will, well, first of all, they did deny that I was saved, and they thought I was crazy and told me to go to a doctor. And then after they saw that I stuck with it about 4 or 5 years, they decided I was serious. So they said, if you'll go to the church, to the Swanee College in Tennessee, it's an Episcopal college for training rectors. An Episcopalian pastor is called a rector. Very good description, rector. And they said, we'll give you money if you go there. And can you imagine me coming out as an Episcopalian rector with a collar on backwards and saying, good morning, everyone. I can't even get away with you, man. Some of you dumb nuts, you'll hear people preach like that.
1: Preach,
0: I couldn't even get away with it.
1: Amen.
0: I'd like to make a more buck out of you, to make a fool out of you, brother. Well, come in. What would you think tonight if after he introduced me, I came up here and say, well, this wonderful congregation, it's such a pleasure to be with you. Oh, glory to God. I feel so... What are you laughing at, man? That's what they do. Well, why don't you go about like that? You don't have to worry about people yelling back your pastor. He's too rough and too crude to be mistaken for anything else. And just like Carl Lackey, the same blood, Billy Sunday, the same blood, Luther called the Pope your hellishness. He'd write him a letter and say, most hellish father, greetings. You know, the trouble with you folks, you're like dogs. I just don't like the tone of Ruckman's voice. What am I saying? Well, half time you don't hear it, your words so much of what you're hearing. Now, I breed German Shepherds, about 40 of them, and they're all alike. If my German Shepherd's out there and they're going to come in, and I say, good dog, good dog, good dog. He'll lie down and put his, he doesn't hear what I'm saying. He listens to my voice. They come. Suppose the dog came and I said, well, good morning, Fritz. You go to his, I'm going to take you to 38 in the backyard and blow your brains out. He just wag his tail, get all your. Well, that's how these dumb, stupid Americans are. You don't have to worry about the roughnecks. They'll start shooting straight with you. But you got to look out for those smooth, slick ones.
1: Amen.
0: The Lord is in his holy temple. Let all the earth rejoice before him. Amen, amen. Choir, amen, amen, amen, amen, amen, amen. Choir, amen, amen. I'm sitting there, an 8-year-old boy, I raps. I'm raised in that Episcopal church. I'll never forget the shock I got when I stood by the door one day for a while with my dad. And the people were coming out, and I heard him talking with the pastor, or the rector. And I never heard him talk out of the pulpit till then. And up in the pulpit it was, and I see blessed Simon Peter. Blessed Simon Peter has walked the waters. And I learned the lesson that there's so much good in the worst of us, and so much best... so much good in the worst of us, and so much worse in bad things in the best of us, that it illy behooves us to one another to correct one another, and even think of God sending to anybody to such a terrible place as hell. And I stood back there by the door, and out they came, and here was the rector. Good morning, Miss So-and-so. Good morning, So-and-so. Good to see you, Jim. Yeah, we all still see you by the golf. And I didn't think he'd be like that. I thought he'd stand at the door and say, good morning, Mrs. Smith. Good morning, Jones. It's glad to have you. That's the way he talked in the pulpit. Did you know, so you come into church, that doesn't convert you into a Christian?
1: That's right.
0: You can walk in a garage, you won't turn in an automobile. But some people think when they come in there, they change suddenly. Now listen, You hear where I'm talking right now?
1: Yes, sir.
0: I talk that way. In the house, out of the house, when I'm hunting, when I'm fishing, when I'm playing hockey. I can't play anymore. They won't let me play anymore. I had to quit at 84. And all that stuff like that, I talk the same way there. I'm talking to you right now.
1: Amen.
0: And the one thing, for sure, you may not like what I say, but I'll tell you, bless my soul, you'll understand what I said when you go out that door.
1: Amen.
0: And if it costs me something, that's tough apples. Or now, what do you have? You have enemies. What are his enemies? They're cruel. They're religious. They're educated. They're the upper crust of humanity. They're on the top. And what are they? They're murderers. Their consciences don't even work. They say, don't let us go into Pilate's judgment hall. We'll sin against God. And while they're doing that, they're murdering his son.
1: Amen.
0: See how things go? That's how they go. They go like that. All right, consider his friends and consider his enemies. Enemies, the hoi polloi, the big boys, the ones upstairs. And then Christ said, it pleased God by the foolishness of preaching to save them that believe. Behold the man. Behold the man. What about him? Well, behold his death. What is his death? It's voluntary. No man taketh it from me. I take my life and I lay it down and I pick it up again. It was voluntary. It was substitutionary. The Son of Man has come to give his life as a ransom for many. It wasn't a martyr's death. It was a substitution. His death for your death. And it was a terrible death. How do you take men? Men are experts when it comes to killing. And when it comes to think of horrible, terrible things, you can trust man to think them up. I mean, the Comanche Indians would take a fella and take him and bury him down in the sand up to his neck. Then they put honey on him. Just leave him there. The army ants ate him up. There'd be a guy there screaming for 3 days with the ants going in one eye and coming out the other before he finally died. That's man. When it comes to hurting and torturing him, he's a genius. Wise to do evil and not wise to do good. When the Germans wanted to get a fella and really get information out of him, couldn't get him, they put his eyes behind his back and tie him up, then take a hat pin, like women used to wear, about 8 inches long, and stick it at his tail end and then poke his intestines with it. You get results. Now that's man. That's that brilliant man. Man is the measure of all things. You know what they did in Nam a couple of times, Vietnam? They take one of our boys, get his hands tied up, and then put a bird cage on his head and put two rats in it, and then close the bird cage. And leave it there until they finish chewing him to death. Mine might take 2 or 3 days to chew off his face. That's man. Smart boy. Brilliant. A man is the measure of all things. Getting better all the time. Oh, you crazy nut.
1: Right.
0: Well, what in the world? If you get all the better time, why do you die?
1: Amen.
0: Next time you read one of the evolutionists think you came from a monkey or something, explain death to me. I mean, you're always developing. Well, how come they bury with a shovel if you're always developing? That Bible said, dust thou art, and the dust thou come, and so forth and so on. Man is a brilliant, that kind of stuff. The wrong stuff, the wicked stuff. I'll never forget one time when World War II just started out. I was in the hospital a couple of days for a strep throat, and a couple of guys came back from overseas for medical treatment or something. I got talking to them about their experiences in Guadalcanal, those kind of places. And one of them was telling about a Japanese he killed by grinding his hands down on a grindstone. And he said, I got a hold of that SOB, and I got him down there, and he kicked off on the fourth one. He laughed, so, you know, if I got the fourth one, he couldn't take it all off, and he just died of a heart attack. And he laughed about it, and I said, well, you mean to tell me you got a kick out of hearing a guy scream like that? He said, well, sure, wouldn't you? I said, I don't know. He said, what if you lay in a slit trench all night and heard one of your buddies out there in the dark screaming 3 and 4 and 5 hours, and you couldn't get out, you get fagged if you went out there, you get blown up. You had to listen to it all night long. And the next day when the attack went by the place where they were, you find your buddy hanging up there naked, and he's flayed like a deer, cut around here and just pull off like a sweater, just cut off like that. He's hanging up there with parts of his body cut off, stuck in his mouth, and it was a buddy you were raised with. How'd you feel like? Wouldn't you like to hear the guy yell that did that? I said, yeah, I guess you would. And if you're going to live like a dog and die like a dog, I guess you're going to act like a dog.
1: That's right.
0: Man.
1: Yes, sir. Amen.
0: I quit reading the Bible through it 150 times, and I can't read it anymore at all. I can't even read it with glasses. Glasses and a white magnifying glass. I can't read it anymore. But I got it read 150 times through before I got there in the thing. And reading that thing and reading that thing after I, well, maybe a year after I was unable to read it. Of course, I've got it on tape and play it on tape all the time. But after about that time, a thought occurred to me that never occurred to me till then. And you'd think it occurred to me long before then, but it didn't until then. And the thought suddenly occurred to me, do you know why that Bible has that black cover like that? It's because it's a negative book. It's about death. And then I opened that book, and three chapters in, and they start dying. And I checked the dying, it goes to Revelation 20. Three chapters before it starts, they're killing each other, and three chapters at an end, they're killing each other.
1: Right.
0: And I said, you know something? Yeah, I've been reading this thing and being in the military, I should have guessed it, because they're fighting all the way through it. I'm Cain, Abel's brain's out, Abraham has to chase the Persians and run them out of there in that battle down near the Dead Sea. And then, did you ever read Judges?
1: Yes, sir.
0: It's all fighting.
1: Amen.
0: Did you ever read 1 Kings, 2 Kings, 1 Samuel? This battle after battle after battle. And I've got the message. Now, you won't agree with this, but it's okay with me. I never worry about that. You know what I thought? I thought to myself, I know now why God gave that book. And it's not salvation. Now, thank God it's in there. I'm glad that God got me in on it, see. I'm sure I'm glad. That ain't what that book's about. That book is about a king and a kingdom.
1: Amen.
0: The whole thing. And so it has war from start to finish.
1: Amen.
0: And that book is trying to show man, you cannot live peaceably with each other without me. And without me, you can do nothing.
1: Amen.
0: And no matter what you do without me, it's going to be a flop. So I repeated it once, twice, three times, four times, five, six, seven, eight, nine, ten. Every time a big country came up and dropped God, out they went. I could name them in order and take them all night with it. But it's continual killing. God's telling you, you're no good, man. You're a failure. You can't make it without me. And the unsaved UNs and stuff is, yes, we'll all get together, you know, and all the women will be men and all the men will be women. We'll all get together and all the Catholics will be Muslims, all the Muslims will be Jews, and we'll kill everybody who doesn't agree with us. You can't do it. Look at here. You want a conceited statement. Without me, you can do nothing. What if I made that statement to you? You'd give you a horse laugh, wouldn't it? Without Pete Ruckman, you can do nothing. Oh, your father's mustache. I mean, you wouldn't do that. But Christ said, without me, you can do nothing. Well, if he said that, you know what that means? That means without him, you can do nothing. You want to raise your family right? You can't do without him.
1: Right.
0: You want to eat? You can't eat unless he lets you eat.
1: Amen.
0: You want to stand up? He'll take your legs out for money in a minute. I've got two friends. You had one here in the church the last time I was here, I think, with no arms and no legs. Born that way. See that stuff? Without him, you can't breathe. Boy, you can't walk. You can't raise a family. You can't do anything without him.
1: Right.
0: And that's why that book is written, to show you got to have him.
1: Amen. Amen.
0: Well, thank God it's so, brother. Thank God it's so. All right, that's what that thing there is. All right, that thing there is a terrible, horrible death, dying for sinners. See from his head and his feet, streams of blood flow down. It airs such... So forbid and caught it, and God and Ray and God does something. I forgot the words to it. So rich a crown, what's that on his head? It's a crown of thorns.
1: Amen.
0: What it's there for? Well, God knows what he's doing. And when Christ dies on the cross, what do you get here? You get a crown of thorns on his head. What do you get that for? You've been thinking stuff you shouldn't be thinking. Filthy mind. The sin is paid for. They're there. In go the spikes, now comes the blood. In go the spikes, now goes the blood, and down it comes. That's that. I've seen that type of thorn along the the Shawnee River coming down into Pensacola and into Florida. And those spikes on the thing about that long. What happens? There is in his head. What's coming down from his head for? It's coming down his head because I thought stuff I shouldn't have thought.
1: Amen.
0: God don't miss it. He got nails through his hands. What are they for? I know what they're for. If you don't, you must be what, nice, white, and clean. But I know how my hands have been on some things they shouldn't have touched.
1: Amen.
0: Dirty things.
2: Amen.
0: So I'm paid for here. Don't you see how God knows exactly what you need?
1: Amen.
0: When he dies, a spear comes along, and a Roman soldier takes a spear and jabs that thing through the fifth rib, right by the heart. Why? Because you love things you shouldn't have loved.
1: Amen.
0: Amen.
1: Yes,
0: amen. Amen. Amen.
1: Amen.
0: Amen. You're not going to bushwhack me. If I was talking to the UN, I'd say it, I'd say it louder.
2: Amen.
0: I mean, you love things you shouldn't have loved.
1: Amen.
0: Thou shalt love the Lord thy God with all thy heart, with all thy soul, with all thy strength, with all thy mind. This is the first great commandment, and you missed it, and you missed it, and you fouled it, and you fouled it, and you fouled it, and you fouled it, and you fouled it, and I fouled it.
1: Right. Amen.
0: Amen.
1: Amen.
0: Come on, a little bit harder. Amen there, brother.
1: Amen.
0: Yeah, you're a little weak on yourself there, that stuff. Look here, he's walking along here, and what's here? He got nails in his feet. What has he got nails in his feet for? I know. I know why they're there. They're there for Pete Ruckman went places he had no business to be.
1: Amen.
0: And he's 17 years old, and somebody tells Pete Ruckman, go to hell. So he went down to the French Quarter in New Orleans because that's the nearest place he could find to it. When that hurricane hit the French Quarter down there, did about $100 million worth of improvement. And you're going, I know what's wrong with those in the feet, Ruckman. You're getting off there at Hell's Half Acre in Honolulu and going down there 2 o'clock in the morning looking for trouble and usually find it. I know what's wrong with them feet. They're going down to Pier number 5 in the Philippines, getting out the Chinese thing at night at 2 o'clock in the morning with the drunks and looking for trouble. You have no business being there. So then the feet.
1: Amen.
0: And when God takes his son and whips and beats his son, it's because of sin. With his stripes you're healed. A whip comes down on him and goes across every part of his body. And with his stripes you're healed. All he likes is a sheep of turn away. We turn everyone to his own way, and the Lord hath laid iniquity of us all. I do not know the depths of Jesus' love that brought him down to earth from heaven above, nor why he bore the cross up Calvary and shed his precious blood so willingly. But this one thing I know, that when

0: For this one thing I know, that when the crimson flow dropped to the earth below, it fell on me. My eyes were open wide, I saw him crucified, and knew for me he died on Calvary. I saw him crucified, for he, you're saved by a man.
1: Amen.
0: Now, before we close tonight, I'd ask you to bow your head and close your eyes. No, I'm not going on right now. I'm only going to go later in a few minutes. I got a couple more points here. But when you finally get, and I have you bow, you know what I want you to do? I want you to search through your heart and ask yourself, have I ever come to God in faith, knowing I'm a lost sinner on my way to hell and can't save myself, and trusted Jesus Christ to save me and asked him to save me? And if that hasn't happened in your life, you are not converted.
2: Right.
0: You have to have a head-on collision with somebody.
2: Amen.
0: Not just good things, a lot of good things, but they ain't going to get you saved. All right, now look down here. The portrait, behold the man, behold his portrait. I'm trying to draw you his portrait the way it was. My beloved is white, but ruddy. Ruddy's red-brown, and hair as black as a raven. They have pictures of Christ where he has red brown hair like a Scotchman. He has a black like a raven. He's a root out of dry ground. Just nothing. Nothing romantic about him or handsome about him. Just an ordinary plain Jewish carpenter. Head black as a raven. He says eyes like dove's eyes. You ever look at them? They're kind of gray. Dove's eyes. My beloved is so forth and so on talking about him. And they said that when he was on the way to the cross, he fell down to the ground, and Veronica, a Roman Catholic saint, got a handkerchief and spread it on the ground and got a photograph of his face on the handkerchief. So that's one of the things the Catholics have, is a handkerchief with Christ's face on it where he fell on the ground in a pig's eye.
2: Amen.
0: They've got two different skulls of John the Baptist in Europe. Two of them. And one time they asked him about, somebody asked him about that, said, what is that? Well, this other woman, what did you want him when he was younger and was a baby? Something got screwed up there somewhere. The Catholics say that every church in Europe has a part from the cross and a piece of lumber from the cross. If you put them together, you could build a route to ranch-style house out of them, man. That's all this stuff. All right, that's what's going on. What's a portrait of him? Well, you do a portrait of him. Why, you have to make him a man's man. Pilate says, behold the man, he's a carpenter for 18 years. He didn't have hands like Mother Teresa or something, you know, or all that kind of business. A portrait is a man. He's a man's man. They put out a mess called Jesus Christ Superstar about 30 years ago while all the hippies were going. And they had at the end of that thing, Judas was still alive and Christ was dead. And they were asked what it was. They said it's a modern picture of the gospel. The gospel is not that Judas was alive and Christ was dead. The gospel is Christ died for your sins and rose from the dead, and Judas went out and hung himself. But it was kind of a teenage type of thing, and Christ was a little teenager, you know, probably on dope. And in Gethsemane, he's saying, I don't understand myself sometimes. And sometimes it pops, oh, yeah, man. I mean, that kid, if you stuck him in the knife, he'd have to do 5 push-ups before he could bleed. And this guy's down there like this. I mean, have you noticed how the fellows have their picture taken, always have their clothes on? You don't see any of this Atlas stuff with these hippies, you know. They have nothing to show, man. They talk up their clothes, and that muscle there looks like a flea-bitten piece of spaghetti, man. Some of those fellows make a good lifeguard in a sauna. Jesus wasn't some sissy like that.
2: Amen.
0: Listen. Anytime you think that's being a sissy, bud, tell it you do. You go home and get in your house and take off your clothes and lie down on the tongue and groove flat on your face down on the floor and lie down there and stretch out your hand and say, oh God, from now on it's going to be you instead of me.
2: Yeah.
0: From now on, what you want, I want, and what you're going to do, I'm going to do. And Lord, I'm not going to get up until you accept me. I'm going to do what you want me to do when you want me to do it. and thy will be done, not mine. I bet some of you never did that. You talk about Christ being like a sissy girl, you're a cuckoo. If you think it's being like a sissy, they say to the Lord, Lord, here's a sheet of paper, sign, P.R.S. Ruckman, now fill it out. Try something about the sweat come off your boy, of these big shots around here. They don't have any courage, no spiritual courage. Well, that's the portrait. Now, in a way, I'm kind of cheating you, because really, if you saw him right now, he wouldn't look this way at all. You say, why not? He's the Ancient of Days. Amen. When John sees him, he has white hair, like a sun, eyes like a flame of fire, and feet like brazen. What's white hair a sign of? Trouble. Been through trouble. You know, one time my mother was telling a little girl about how to she ought to behave herself. You give mama gray hair every time you do something wrong. And the little girl said, well, boy, your mama must be a terror. Her hair's white, you know. You must have caused her trouble. That's the same Savior that was Luther when he was trying to cut off his hair. That's the same one was in the jail with the martyrs before they were burned to death. He's been in every kind of trouble there is. A man of sorrows and acquainted with grief. And what you're going through, he's been through. That's what he is. You want a portrait of him now, it wouldn't match him at all right now. All right, finally, you see that thing, that influence? What is that influence? That influence is nobody ever in the world, anywhere in the world, any man of any culture, any woman of any culture, ever had the influence on men that people have. I mean, something when you have a collision, a head-on collision with Jesus Christ, you're never the same again. Now, maybe you don't whip everything right away. Maybe you don't get victory over sin right away. And that kind of thing. Maybe you have trouble all your life. Be not deceived. God does not mock. Whatever man sows, thus shall he also receive. You'll get payback. Boys and girls, when I was got to be 90, I was still reaping from some stuff I did before I was 20. So your sins are forgiven, but the effect of them may last a good while. If you want to go home to God in glory, go home first class. Don't go home second class, third class. God's going to get you home.
1: That's good.
0: He's going to get you home after kick you and beat you all the way. I remember one time I saw a big old fat sister going down the road. She was like Aunt Jemima. She must have weighed 300 pounds. And she was going down the street and she had a little white boy in my arm. She was told to take someplace and she was taking him. But as he is hitting the ground about every 4 or 5 feet, screaming and yelling bloody murder, she wasn't paying a bitch of difference. She was singing to him. I heard her sing this hymn. She went by me, da da da da da da da, boink boink boink, that kid going like that. And I said to myself, you know what that's a picture of? That's a picture of the Holy Spirit taking a disobedient Christian home to heaven. Boink boink. But you're going. Listen, I got bad news for you. If you're saved, you're going to go to heaven whether you want to go to heaven or not. Maybe you're trying to go bad back with the old bunch. It ain't going to work, buddy. You're just dragging in by your hair when you could have walked in. Amen, amen, amen, amen. Now you take that in. What influence he had. Some of you have never run into him, and you know you haven't because it hasn't been any change. But boy, what a change. What the old song, what a change the weather's going to be. And I remember, that's an old swing song. I went to go. But you take coming up there like that, the way he's coming up there like that, and getting ready to go to home to heaven. He comes up and dies and buries and comes up in the dead. And then that influence is so hard that you date your birthday from his birthday. That influence is so hard that an atheist has to celebrate his birthday every time he makes out a paper. Your morning newspaper will have on it 2014, dated from when? His birth. And the guy puts out a newspaper as an atheist. Well, you're a little bit influenced, aren't you there?
2: Amen.
0: I mean, you can't get a hunting license, bud, without marking his birthday. You can't get a fishing license. You can't get married. You can't even publish a book. The whole world celebrates his birthday, I'd say a minimum of 15 million times a day. And now for something like 50 years. Boy, you talk about influence. That's influence. Once you're under Christ, you'll never be exactly the same. Maybe you'll have your troubles and this and that. Maybe it'll come bad to get fallen out. But you're not the same. You're born again, you're different. Amen. I'll tell you a little about influence. Here I have a missionary up in Alaska talked to me one time, been up there for 15 years. And he told me about the meanest man up there that ever got saved was a fellow he knew, and he told me about him. And that guy was a cutter. He was a pistol ball. I mean, he was a rascal. That guy Wednesday night would go into the hot houses around there in the bar rooms and places and the dancing halls and get him drinking. He'd climb on a table and hold a prayer meeting, making fun of a prayer meeting. He'd get up and open the bottle. Okay, let's have a little word of testimony from some of you folks. One guy said, I thank God for this whore he's shacking up with. God, thank God I'm a pimp. I'm doing a woman. Making fun of Christianity. But all the time, you never such a rascal all your life. And you know what happened? He got saved. God could have killed him, but he didn't. He got him saved. And the day after he got saved, this fellow found him going back in those bar rooms passing out tracts. My God, what happened to that guy? Influence, boy. Hit on collision. Down in Pensacola, where I used to have a church there, Brent Baptist Church it was called. We had one time a Catholic lady moved in down the street, French Catholic, and she could hear her cuss a mile off and she got cussing her husband out. She had a real temper and she had a drinker and a smoker and never would come to church. My people prayed for her, and especially the women prayed for her. They prayed for her, and she got worse and worse and worse, and finally she got real sick and went to the hospital. It turned out she had cancer, and she died of cancer. And she'd been in the hospital about 2 weeks, and the fellow in the hospital phoned me up, the chaplain, and said, we got a lady down here named so-and-so, and she said that she's up by your church someplace, and the women have been coming to see her, and they say she's gotten saved. And I said, well, all right, I'll try to get down there. And they said, well, she's dying, and I didn't get down there in time, but I got down there in time. You know what they told me? They told me that woman is there, and in came the priest for the last rites. You know, the candle and the bell and go through all the junk he's going to go through, you know. And he said that woman was lying there just weak and unable to sit up running, her eyes closed. And they heard her making a noise, and the priest stopped just fooling around to hear what she was doing. And she was singing. Jesus loved me, this I know, cause the Bible. She'd been to a summer school, you know, of teaching Bible, and she'd gotten saved. Yeah. And she was lying there going, Jesus loves me, this I know, because the Bible tells me so. Little, my God, man, the cussing, raving, husband fighting, and just, Jesus loved me, this I know. What happened to that woman? Hit on collision, boy. Yeah. Look, I don't care who you are, where you're from, what your background is. When you bump him head on, boy, something's going to change. The last time people saw me in Pensacola, I was playing drums in a dance band night and disc jockey in the daytime and bluegrass and jazz and ragtime with it and all that stuff. They saw me going out places once when a riot broke out and I bumped the top of a Coke bottle in case things got rough. And one time they saw me doing that. And the next time they saw me, I was driving a car down the street with a bunny rabbit painted on the back of the car. And it said, come with the bunny rabbit. And I'm picking up children for daily vacation Bible school. I'm going out there honking the horn. The kiddies running, get in the car with the bunny. Ruckman in there. Been a DI hand-to-hand in the Army there for 4 years teaching kids how to kill each other. I'm with anything, you know. I mean, shoelace. You can kill a guy with a pencil, no problem at all. I was teaching that for 4 years, and here he is. What is he doing? Get in the car with a bunny rabbit. You know what happened? Head-on collision, boy. Amen. Don't you tell me it don't influence you. Amen. Is this stuff I'm doing right now? I'm getting poorer and poorer and poorer at it right now. I can't see half the colors I have up here. And my boy helps select the colors before I come up to put it on because I can't see them. But you take, there was a time when I used to paint. I painted 32 baptistries, some of them 30 feet high. And I've made more than 3,000 illustrations and paint more than 100 portraits and things. And when I was an unsaved fellow, that stuff was pornographic and bad stuff. I mean, real bad. I painted up. Well, I did a picture one time of the Last Supper with all the disciples drunk. And Peter under the table with his feet sticking out, and John puking, and the Lord sitting there with crossed eyes. And I showed it to the guys in the service where I was in the army, and I'd get a laugh. I said, look at that. How do you like that, you know? And they'd be scared to death. They'd say, Ruckman, there's some things that just aren't funny. Well, they're no more saved than I was, see? But they were religious. I wasn't even religious. And I said, look at that, you know, that's how it was with me then. And then, boy, I got saved, and I hadn't been saved a month, and the pastor asked me to paint a baptistry for him, about twice that size. And I got out there, I hadn't used acrylic yet, I'd use oils. And I got out there, and I knelt down there with my rags, my oils, and my brushes, and started to pray, and asked God to bless me, and held out my brushes. And the Lord said, hey, you remember that picture you did over in the Philippines? I said, yeah, I remember that. And the Lord said, do you see any reason right now why I shouldn't take your hands off at the wrist? And I said, no, I don't see a reason why you shouldn't. It's real, boy. I felt like a sickle was going to come through the air and just clip them off. And I said, yes, sir. And he said, okay, go ahead and paint. And then after that followed 64 years of painting and drawing for Christ.
2: Amen.
0: Now what happened? Influence, boy, like that. And once you run into Jesus Christ, you'll never be the same again.
2: Amen.
0: Thank God.
2: Amen.
0: All right, let's go to the Lord in prayer. Let's go to the Lord in prayer. Some of you musicians will play us a little music here and get our mind just on the Lord for a while. No more looking at me or your neighbor or the picture. Just close your eyes a while where it's just you and him. Now let me ask you something. Some of you can, some of you can't. Well, let me ask you something. Honestly, with your head bowed, eyes shut there, you know yourself. Let me ask you something. Can you put your finger, absolutely where it is, can you put your finger on a time when you came to God's Son as a sinner and you knew you were going to hell and you knew you were lost and you came to Him for salvation and asked Him to save your soul? Now that's what I want, a record. Has that happened to you? I'll say it again. Did you come to Him, not by sight, by faith? Did you believe on Him by faith, not by sight? You didn't see Him. All right, I'd like to show him to you, but I can't show him to you. Did you come to him by faith, knowing you were a lost sinner? Not just a sinner, a lost sinner. Not just a sinner getting the wrath of God on you here, but getting into hell. Did you come and ask him to save your soul from hell? If that's never happened, will you make it tonight while you're praying back there? I tell the prisoners, if you want to receive Christ, I'll show you how to do it. And I kneel and I ask them to follow me in prayer. And if they do it, they have to pray this. They pray, Lord, I know I'm a sinner. And I don't want to go to hell when I die. That's honesty. And I have them pray, Lord, I'm coming to you for salvation. Please save me and let me know it. I want assurance of salvation. I have them pray that. And I have them pray, Lord, I don't understand everything about this. But I believe you died for my sins, and from now on, I'm not going to trust anybody but you to get me home to heaven. Amen. And that'll do it. Quote, whosoever shall call upon the name of the Lord shall be saved. That's you. Have you done it? Called upon him as a sinner who couldn't save yourself. Him. You're not praying to me. You're not praying to a bishop. You're not praying to your mother. Him. You're praying to him. Tell him. Say, Lord, I don't want to go to hell when I die. You don't, do you? Well, tell him. And say, I'm coming to you for salvation. Please save my soul and give me assurance. And he'll do it or else he's lying. And he never lied yet. Do it. Father, bless the invitation to speak to the heart of somebody, some man, some boy, some girl, some grown man or a little boy, anywhere in between. And if they haven't done this, and you know if they've done it or not, I pray they'll do it tonight. and to give them the courage they need to confess you before men, because you said if they'd confess you before men, you'd confess them before your Father, which is in heaven. And I ask it in Jesus' name. Amen. Amen. Amen. All right, let's stand. Let's stand.
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I soon discovered that the Lord would hear my plea. 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
1: One sat alone beside the highway begging. His eyes were blind, the light he could not see.

0: the doctors have said that alcoholism, or the Bible calls it a drunkard, said being a drunkard or a dope addict, of course, is a disease. Now, I'll grant you that that's so to some extent, but it's not a disease before you start drinking, see? And there's nothing in your body that brings on the disease like that, because there's nothing in your body that has to have liquor or has to have alcohol or dope, you see. You see, dope and liquor and cigarettes and all of its kinfolks, every bit of it, it's a man-made crutch. And it's a substitute for that which is real, but it's not real. And it never satisfies. And it'll leave you hungry. You'll thirst again, you remember? You'll thirst again. And you can just get all of it you can hold, and you'll thirst again, and thirst again, and thirst again. And you never will be satisfied until you come to the water that Jesus talked about that he'd give to us. And I'd like to say this, and this is one of the dangers that you face, and this is where sometimes you can misunderstand. When we come off of all this old junk and filth and dope and all the rest, when you come off of it, the tendency is to have a nervous appetite and just want to throw anything you can into your mouth. I mean, candy or berries or peaches or watermelons, and I could go for those last few. I mean, if we just had the watermelons, you see, the appetite's naturally depraved. That's where I was. And I tell you what, I don't believe there's anybody in this room or anybody in radio that had more of a depraved appetite than I did. I mean, as a little old kid, I tell you, I'd eat anything that was wrong, but nothing that was right. You stick a salad before me and I'd turn up my nose, that is if Mama wasn't looking and Dad wasn't around. I mean, I just didn't like it. I said, no, I don't want that. That's father. I mean, that's just a bunch of roughage, and I want pass those potatoes and gravy, and that's it. Well, I paid the price, didn't I? I mean, I was sick. And that's exactly what you do here. That's what you do here. And if you'd learn to fast, if you'd learn to fast for two reasons, physically and mentally, and then spiritually, if you'd learn to fast, if you'd set aside one day a week, now you think sometimes, you know, you ever get weak when you're fasting? You know why? It's the poison coming out. See, the poison makes you weak. But I tell you, if you fast long enough to get the poison out, I tell you what I can do. I can fast 1 week and run further and longer and harder and with more wind than I did the day that I started fasting. I remember one time I fasted a week in Denver, Colorado, and I climbed a mountain. I stand down at that little railroad deal, you know, where those little old, that big old train is sitting down there, and I climbed that mountain. And brother, I mean, it's way up there. I mean, there's a lot of difference in that. Of course, you're a mile off the ground when you get to Denver, see? I mean, that's just how high you are. And then I look like one another one, see? And I mean, I really went way on up that thing. I mean, hundreds and hundreds of feet. And I'd been fasting about a week. So it's don't be worried about just getting weak. I'll say this. If any of you desire or want, and the Lord puts it on your heart, and this is something you don't force on people, but this is scriptural. If you desire to go on a fast, and if you do seem to get weak because the poison gets stirred up and you go through a cleansing or healing crisis, which you will probably, because the poison's going to come out and the poison's going to make its last stand when it comes out. I tell you one thing, just like you remember the little child over there when the devils came out of it, knocked it down and looked like it's dying? That's the way it is. I remember one time a lady called me in Corpus Christi and said, Brother Olaf, would you come by? My little child's deathly ill. I said, yes, ma'am. And so I went on by there right away. And I went in and I prayed for that little child with faith, believing, because I knew it wasn't God's will for that little child to be sick. And I believe you agree with me. It wasn't God's will. I mean, for that little child to suffer like that, so seriously ill. And I got down beside of that bed and prayed for that little child. And you know what happened? It's just the way the devil works it a lot of times. And this will test your feelings, you see. But it won't shatter your faith. That child got worse. It really did. I mean, and the world could say, yeah, see there? Oh, no. It's not all over yet. We're just in the ninth inning. And I'm coming to bat again. I mean, Jesus can come to bat now. That's right. And the next morning, you know what, don't you? The little child was all right. Now, you'd say, Brother Olaf, do you really believe the Lord heals the sick today? Yes. Do you believe the Lord? And these are interesting questions, especially for people that have. You'd say, well, I've wrecked my life, and I've put so much filth and poison. I've put stuff in my body nobody put in this car radiator. And I've shot dope in my veins and my arms, and I guess I could never be well, could I? Oh, yes. See, that's the good news we have around here. That's the good news. See, the Lord's able to heal you. And you see, the Bible said he's able to save to the uttermost. I believe he's able to heal to the uttermost, see. But I tell you, that'll depend on whether you're willing to accept and go by his rules and regulations or not. You have to meet God's requirements if you want God's blessings. Now, you can't just lay around here like a bunch of folks that's no good and so forth and not read the Bible and memorize the Bible and not be willing to discipline yourself. I tell you, this is more important right here in this book. In this book, this is more important than what you get in the kitchen in yonder. What you get in that kitchen may sustain your body for a while, but not permanently. But what this will do will sustain you spiritually. Now I'm going to say something else. When you go on a fast, really stay with the Bible. I mean, read it, memorize it. If I were to fast all day today, I'd try to memorize one chapter. I mean, if I'd fast 2 or 3 days, I'd certainly try to get one chapter. For everything I need, for instance, I've been needing some extra wisdom. I really have, because I've been doing some special studies. And I've asked the Lord to really give me wisdom. So I memorized James chapter 1. Because he said, if any of you lack wisdom, let him ask of God. That's where it comes from. Who give it to all men liberally, upbraideth not, and it'll be given. It'll be given. See? And so if you need wisdom today. Now the question I want to ask is this. How could a man that's an alcoholic, or a woman that's a dope addict or an alcoholic, how could they have any wisdom? I mean, where's the wisdom of this thing? I mean, it robs you, it steals from you. So here's what let's do. Let's agree today, and I'm going to go into the life of a man that had wisdom in just a moment in the message. Now, if you don't have wisdom, and you don't have wisdom if you don't apply it. In other words, if you don't walk in wisdom, the Bible said we're to walk in wisdom before those that are without. In other words, those people on the outside out yonder, how are they going to know anything if I don't show them by the way I live? And if they can't look at me and say, you know, if I ever become a Christian, I'd like to be a happy Christian, sort of like Brother Olaf. He sings all the time, whistles all the time, and laughs, you know, and smiles, and sometimes cries. But, I mean, now, that's the thing that we ought to be interested in today. Let's be the kind of Christian. Now, not that I'm trying to make an impression on them. If I am, then I'm a hypocrite. And if it's not real on the inside, then, you know, that's the sin of all of us, is just superficiality and hypocrisy. How much of what you got is genuine and real? I mean, if you walked out of here this morning, if you really walked out of here, somebody came and got you in the big car and took you, and said, okay, now, you just do what you want to do, what would you do? I said something the other day, and I believe I'll say it again. Unless you have the victory, the first thing you'd do would be to drink about 4 cups of coffee. The next thing would be to smoke 7 cigarettes. And the next thing would do to go to the beer joint or the liquor store and get some liquor, or either go down and get a fix, or get a bunch of pills or something, unless you have victory, unless you have something that real. Now, you know down in your heart whether Jesus has made it real to you or not. Now, I believe the time's got to come in your life, dear people, where you've either got to have no desire. I believe God do it in one or two ways. God will bring you to the place where you'll have absolutely no desire for any of that, or he'll give you enough spiritual strength with all the desire in the world never to touch it. Never to touch it. I tell you, the most disappointing thing that I know in connection with this work is for people to go away from me and turn back on God. It's the most serious thing, because I don't think they're going to live long. We need to make up our minds that we're going to get complete victory or there'll be no victory at all. There is no way to live in between. You take an alcoholic. He's got to get as full of the Lord as he was the alcohol and the dope addict, because he'll never make it. I mean, but that's the way Jesus tells. He said, be not drunk with wine, but be ye filled with the Spirit. Now then, when a man's filled with the Spirit, I have a box here. Suppose I have this box completely filled with peaches and apples and these good berries that's going to be blooming pretty soon down here. Suppose I have this complete, I mean, just heaped up. Now then, let me ask you, if you came along and said, Brother Olaf, I got a bunch of old trash here I'd like to put in your box. I said, I don't have any room in my box. My box is filled with berries, peaches, good things. Well, now you wouldn't think it's strange, would you? Now, let me ask you another thing. Do you think that I'd be stupid enough to take my box and pour out all I got to get your dirt and trash and fill? Why, I guess I wouldn't. All right, now let me ask you something. If you ever get filled with the Spirit of Christ, you'll never want to swap it for what you had before here, before you got here. Did you know that we ought not to look on people that are alcoholics and narcotic addicts as untouchables or lepers in society? They just need help. But you go see a rich man living down there on Ocean Drive, and he's as wicked as and crooked, and maybe he's robbed and stolen and cheated and pulled some shadowy things and some shady things, and well, he needs deliverance. He needs deliverance. And so, I just never do feel like that I'm doing anybody wrong when I even have my group to stand, if we're in a service, saying, these folks had sense enough to do something about it. These people are way ahead of the average person, because the average person will die and fill a drunkard's grave before he'll ever come here. And as I've told you, this is the last place people will ever come. And they don't like the atmosphere here because they've been in the other atmosphere. They don't want it to be clean because they've been in that which is dirty. They've been tangled up in cigarettes and dope and pills and junk and filth. Therefore, they're not used to this kind of a life. Well, time for the message. Have your Bible, turn with us to the book of Daniel. We're going to visit a captured boy. And I got to thinking, I woke up this morning at 3 something. And I got up for a little while, and then I went back to bed, and I slept so good. You know, I never waste any time in the bed. But I woke up, and I just stayed up a little bit, and I got to thinking, now what does the Lord want me to say to the people today? And so, after he got through telling me, I went back to sleep, and had the nicest sleep, and before I came and had the privilege of fixing breakfast. You had breakfast a little late this morning, but it's all right. We haven't got any place to go out here except to heaven. That's it. Just on our way to heaven, and this is God's place. All right, the book of Daniel, chapter 1. Daniel chapter 1. Now, there's an old king over there. And this old king, he's making some invasions. Fact is, he's going in the countries, and he's just running over all them little old countries roughshod. So he comes over into God's country. He gets over there where there's some Jews, and where some folks really love the Lord, and they live disciplined lives. And if you show me a man that really walks with God, I'll show you a man of discipline. I'll show you a man that just doesn't go downstream. He doesn't float with dead fish. He doesn't go according to the course of this world. No, sir. If you ever get right with God, you'll have some discipline about you. The average American doesn't have a thimbleful of discipline, including the church members. And many of us preachers do not have discipline in our lives. And yet, if you're going to be a disciple, you've got to have discipline. Now remember, I do not believe in disciplinary salvation, but I believe in disciplinary discipleship. I believe that you don't have to give up this or that or the other. Somebody asked me, said, well, Brother Wolf, you believe if I give up my cigarette smoking and my liquor and my pills and my dope and my cussing and my meanness and my lying and my cheating, do you believe that'd take me to heaven? Why, I guess it wouldn't. It'd take you straight to hell as you can go. Why, I guess it would. You'd say, why? Because you didn't put your trust in Jesus. Jesus is the one who takes people to heaven. Giving up something doesn't, I mean, turn your back on the devil. In the first place, I doubt if you could ever do it without the strength. Therefore, I do not say, fellas, you've got to give up your cigarettes. You've got to give up your liquor. You've got to give up this in order to go to heaven. But you've got to give up yourself to Jesus. And then when you do, he comes in, and then he takes the gospel broom. Boy, you talk about sweeping. Man, he sweeps all that trash out the back door. And he said, now you don't need this anymore. Of course, the old flesh just said, oh, me. And there it goes. And sure enough, there it goes. He'll sweep it all out when you get right with the Lord. That's it. Now then, he got over in the land where he found some Jews, and he said, you know what I want you to do? He gave orders to his men. He said, I want you to pick out some Jew boys. Now, I've heard a lot about the Jews. See, those old kings, they've about scared the Jews anyhow, because the Jews had had so many miracles performed because of the presence of God. I mean, there's tremendous things that happened. I mean, crossing the Red Sea, dry shod, and eating manna from heaven every day, and drinking water from the rock, and the many wonderful miracles that the Lord, and so everybody's about half scared of them anyhow. And so he said, I tell you what I want to do. We're going to make an experiment. I want you to bring me back some Jew boys. And maybe a quartet of them, if you want to. Bring 4 or 5 of them back, something like that. See, bring them back over here, and we're going to put them to the test, and we're going to prove that what we've got is just as good as what they call God's people, see. So here they come. They go over there, and they got old. Can anybody name them? Name some of them. Name the boys. Anybody help me? Name them. What's the first one? Meshach, one of them. Shadrach. Abednego. You got three of them. Daniel. Well, we got them all right there. That's the four boys right there. Here they come. Now, your imagination could run a little bit and say, well, reckon what happened to their family? Well, they could have been killed. And these invading armies, they cared nothing about killing. I mean, they'd soon kill a mother or children. But they said, look here. That little boy looks pretty good. I pick him up. What's your name? Daniel. What's your name? Shadrach. What's your name? Meshach. Abednego. All right, come on. And so they put him in chains or took him over there. And so they got him over in the king's palace now. They struck it rich, didn't they? I mean, in the king's palace. Little old fellas brought all the way from their land. And now then, they're over there. And so they go to the table. Now, when they get to the table, they had a lot of strange foods on it. I mean, just a lot of things. Of course, you know, in a palace like that, they'd have the very richest of foods. I mean, they'd just have every kind of high-powered foods that you could have. And so, Daniel, they got the table all spread. Man, everything's fixed. And they got it all before them. Daniel, of course, they gave him some highfalutin names, you know. They really did, didn't they? Yes, sir. Let me see what they called him. Unto whom the prince of the eunuchs gave names, for he gave unto Daniel the name of Belteshazzar. Yeah. And to Hananiah of Shadrach, and to Mishael of Meshach, and to Azariah of Abednego. See, he had to rename them. Those names didn't suit them too well. But Daniel, here it is. Now here's where the trouble begins right here. But Daniel purposed in his heart. Whereabouts? In his heart. Now, the one thing I believe the Lord told me to tell y'all today, y'all have got to have a purpose. What's your purpose in being here? I mean, what, do you have any purpose in life at all? You'd say, well, my purpose thus far has been to get some liquor and some dope and to live in sin, do what I want to do. That's not much purpose, is it? What is your purpose today? What's the purpose? You know, I get to flying along and I get maybe in some pretty bad weather and I call up the flight service. And I say, this is 4604 Fox. I'm requesting the weather. And they begin to tell me, see, sometimes said, well, it's rain and bad visibility. And first thing you know, and maybe I'll be getting close to some airport. And you know what you ask me next? Because I'm kind of in a quandary. I'm trying to make up my decision, see what I'm going to do, whether I'm going on through or try to get there. You know what he'll say? 4604 Fox, what's your intentions? What do you intend to do? Are you coming on? Are you going back? Listen. I remember one day down here at Valdosta, I said to the man, he said, the visibility is down and the ceiling's down. And he said, he said, what's your intentions? I said, I'm returning to Jacksonville. I'm going back. He said, I think you're wise to do that. And just as I made my turn to the right, under his directions, I looked over and saw the runway lights on and the beacon, see, that was on because of the bad weather. And I said, sir, I see the runway lights. I can see the lights of home. And if you will, let me come on in. He said, you have permission to come in. And so I went right on in. What's your intentions? I mean, what's your purpose in life? Have you ever thought about what do you plan to be in him? What's your purpose? What does the Lord want me to do? What is the thing that Paul asked the Lord on the Damascus Road after he said, who art thou, Lord? He said, I'm Jesus. I'm Jesus, whom thou persecutest. And then the next question, he said, Lord, I'm reporting for duty. What wilt thou have me to do? What wilt thou have me to do? What do you want me to do? Now then, what's your purpose? Now Daniel purposed in his heart, number one, not to defile himself. I've never known of people that lived defiled lives, that ever served God, never minded, or ever lived a happy life. Never have. I've never known of dirty people that ever were happy. Never have. And I know a lot of people that wear nice clothes on the outside, dirty on the inside. I know of some businessmen that have made millions of dollars, and they'll curse every breath, and they'll tell smutty jokes. They're the filthiest mouth people. As far as I'm concerned, they're miserable rats. Miserable rats. I mean, they'll unkind to the people who work for them. They'll curse them. That'll curse them. That'll be brutal to them. As far as I'm concerned, they're just a bunch of rotten rats. See? Brother, what's your purpose in life? What's your purpose in life? He purposed in his heart not to defile himself. Listen, what defiles people in hell? It's not what's on the outside, it's what's on the inside that defiles you. Now, the Bible said, having therefore these promises, let us cleanse ourselves from all, how much? All the filthiness of the flesh and of the spirit. Now, there are two departments that you've got to get clean. You've got to clean the flesh and then the spirit. There's got to be a clean body and a clean mind. There's got to be a clean spirit. But all of it goes together. You know, on the mission field, when our missionaries go through and tell the story of Christ, you know what the women do? One of the first things they do when they get saved, go home and clean out their house and fix up their house and take care of their family. I mean, they just go to cleaning up. Listen, I know of people that I've worked with that when I went in their homes, it was so filthy until I'd get nauseated just visiting in their homes. You talk about dirty clothes, hadn't been washed for a month, looked like, and the old floors and the flies, I want you to know, were having conventions in the house. I mean, they were just everywhere. But listen, I've seen those same people get saved and some sweet Christian ladies start visiting. And then I've gone back and the screens were on the windows. And the floors were nice and clean. Same old house. See? What happened? Jesus came in. They got around God's people. And they said, you know, we want to be like God's people. We are one of God's people. That's right. He purposed in his heart not to defile himself. Not to defile himself. By eating. Now, how did he do it? I'm not going to eat the king's meat. I'm not going to defile myself by eating the king's meat. Daniel purposed in his heart that he would not defile himself with a portion of the king's meat, nor with the wine which he drank. All right. Now, folks, here's what he said. This is in the Bible. He said that the meat that they put on the table would defile him, and the wine that they put on the table would defile him. Now, if wine was defiling back there then, it'd be defiling now. If it was unclean then, it's unclean now. It don't make any difference. I know you'd say, well, Brother Olaf, I just don't quite understand. I know of some preachers that drink wine. Sure. I know of some preachers that have cancer. But I don't want to have cancer just because they got it. Don't go by the preacher. Go by the book. What'd the Bible say? He said he wasn't going to defile himself by drinking the king's wine. And I tell you something else. You can't get over this, boys. If you've never seen the Bible in your life, you've seen many a defiled person that was a wino. You know, the one intoxicating beverage that I hate more than all the rest of them put together? It's BWR, beer. There's nothing that has so polluted the American people as drinking beer. Beer is the most brutalizing thing, I believe. I've seen more bruises on wives and children from beer guzzlers than I have anything else. See, whiskey paralyzes. Beer brutalizes. Beer will make you mean. You let a man or woman get to drinking beer, and the first thing you know, I'm telling you, it just turns loose the emotions of hell on the inside. And I've seen many a beer drinker. And then another thing, beer is the most time-consuming thing that you've ever done in your life. I know of people that'll go in a beer joint, they'll sit there and drink and say, bring me another bottle. Beer drinking is the number one enemy today in America because it's sort of popular, like cigarettes, you know. Well, I just had a beer. But you know what I'd do? And I know, now all y'all sober here today, you know what I'd do? If I could, number one, I'd make it against the law to sell any kind of intoxicating beverage. Of course, I'd take dope, and I'd take cigarettes, and it'd be classed as a dope. I'd never, I couldn't more endorse making cigarettes or growing tobacco. I couldn't be tangled up in that kind of filth to save my life. You say, it's a big money industry. I know it. But it's the biggest killer that I know of. 600 people will be laid in the ground today because of cigarette cancer. And that'll be the same thing tomorrow. It happened that way yesterday. And I want you folks to know right now, anytime you've drunk and you've cheated and you've written hot checks and you've forged somebody else's name, you've stolen like a dirty rat, you're guilty before God and you ought to ask God to forgive you. You're a sinner. And you need to come to the place where you admit you're a sinner. And you need to confess it to Jesus Christ and ask Him when you've cheated other people. I mean, you've taken money that didn't belong to you to get what you wanted. You're guilty before God of being a crook in the sight of God. And crookedness is sin. And sin's going to have to be punished. And Jesus will take your sins in His own body. I believe that. I never have seen anybody on dope with what they wouldn't cheat and steal and lie and get everything they could from somebody else's work and making a living. I've seen it time and time and time again. Oh, my soul. How could you be right with the Lord? You can defile yourself by being crooked, dishonest. Now then, he's in trouble, boys. And he's going to get a lot of other people in trouble. And a Christian is going to get himself in trouble, and he's going to get other people in trouble. But he'll come on through it. You watch and see.
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0: listening to Wholesome God-Honoring Bluegrass Gospel right here on Independent Baptist Radio. We'll return to the music right after the following sermon. 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
1: All right, 2 Timothy. We left off there this morning. 2 Timothy. Brother Brad, I signed that thing and I put it back.

0: in your box, and thank you for the other stuff. I really appreciate it. Now, for those of you that don't know, we are leaving on Friday. Hey, Brother Joe, how are you doing, man? It's good to see you. Glad you're here. We are going to leave on Friday. I think this will be the second time in all the years we've been here. I'm going to miss a couple of Sundays. We're going to take a few days off.
1: Amen.
0: And we are going to do our best to unplug. If you need to get a hold of us, good luck. No, somebody will be able to find us somehow or another. But in the meantime, you make sure you get a hold of Brother Sam, Brother TK, Brother Roger, Brother Brad, Brother Richard, Brother Larry, even though he's got a bad cold. There's plenty of the men around here, Brother Woodard, Brother Josh. Any of those individuals can help you with most anything that you have. But if you've got to get me, I'll check my phone once a day or so. Now, that's an unusual thing for me, but I am going to try to get away from it for just a little while. We've had an interesting year, to say the least, and we could use a little bit of time, just her and I together. I'm not even sure what we'll talk about. We might fall asleep and our head be in our plate by the time, you know, we get together, but we're going to hopefully get some rest, and I hope you'll pray for us. I have to be in Michigan tomorrow morning, first flight out, and I'll be there for 3 days. I'll be back on Thursday, and then we leave on Friday. You have to be ready on Friday. So we're leaving on Friday. Okay? All right. All right. 2 Timothy chapter number 1. We already covered this morning, verse 3. I thank God, whom I serve, my forefathers, pure conscience, without ceasing. I have remembrance of thee in my prayers night and day, greatly desiring to see thee, being mindful of thy tears, that I may be filled with joy. When I call to remembrance the unfeigned faith that is in thee, which dwelt first in thy grandmother Lois, and thy mother Eunice, and I am persuaded that in thee also. So he's saying you had good heritage there, and I saw some things in them. I'm seeing the same thing in you. So don't give up on them yet. Wherefore I put thee in remembrance, and I gave you this morning, that thou stir up the gift of God, which is in thee, by putting on of my hands. And God hath not given us a spirit of fear, but of power, and of love, and of a sound mind. Verse 8 will be the finish here. He says, but be not thou therefore ashamed of the testimony of our Lord, nor make me of me his prisoner. Paul said, don't be ashamed of me. I'm in jail for the right reason. And then he says, but be thou partaker of the afflictions of the gospel according to the power of God. Brother TK, you pray, would you please, and ask the Lord to help us. Amen. Thank you. You can be seated. Now, I'll just cover a couple of things quickly, and then I'll move on into the other verses. Remember, this morning we talked about the prayer. We talked about the importance of prayer. We talked about the importance of praying together, not just as a husband and wife, and not just as a family, but as a church family. And I gave you the illustration this morning, if you were here for Sunday school, of how many people rely on this church and these people and you folks here to be praying for them. There is no better resource than to have a local church to be able to pray for you when you have a need. I told you unequivocally this morning, I am positive we would not have made it past this last year had it not been for you folks praying for us and people praying all over the creation. You say, well, I don't know that it was that. You had a good oncologist, you had a good doctor, you had a good surgeon, you had this and that and the other. Yeah, I had the great physician in all those cases. And I can't tell you why it was the Lord saw fit to let her stay around, but He has, at least so far. And I consider that to be a real privilege, but I wouldn't give all the credit to the hospitals and to the doctors and all those things. I give credit to the saints that pray. Now, I got to say this about that. Sometimes Christians are bad about not asking for prayer. Sometimes you need prayer and you don't have somebody you can call. I have a number of people I can call and I say, hey, pray for me. Sometimes I pray right before I feel opposition, before I get in a pulpit somewhere. Sometimes I pray because something happened late last night when somebody called me and was in I needed one of those Nehemiah prayers, and I just looked over her and I said, pray for me. She doesn't know the details, but you say it doesn't matter. It makes all the difference in the world. Sometimes life and death is in that balance. Sometimes there's situations or circumstances you need special wisdom about. Don't ever undersell yourself by thinking that you're weak by saying, can you pray for me? Prayer is one of the greatest things to lift you up. If you want to imagine in your mind Moses up on the mountaintop up there and him getting tired and Aaron and Hur coming up there and holding up, that's what your prayer does. It holds up the hands of the saint that's trying to get something done for the Lord. It isn't just for preachers, ladies and gentlemen. You have problems in your families. You have problems with your kids and your grandkids. You have problems with your finances and all kinds of things you're not immune to. Just because you're saved, it doesn't mean it doesn't happen to you. Just because you're saved, as I'm going to show you in a minute, it means you're to be a partaker of the affliction that comes with the gospel ministry. And part of that is you're going to need some prayer to get through that. You say, why? The Lord tells you on down there. He said the Lord didn't give you a spirit of fear, but of power and of love and of a sound mind. Well, preacher, you know, perfect love casts out fear, and I'm not supposed to be afraid, yet you told me this morning I should be afraid of God. There's the right kind of fear and the wrong kind of fear. Fear and anxiety that is driven by the afternoon newscast, the morning newscast, the evening newscast, the supper time newscast, the always newscast that are constantly trying to keep you jacked up and worried about everything from a crashing economy to whether or not somebody's going to go to jail to who gets killed in jail or who holds the biggest nuclear weapon and who's got the keys to the safe and what's going on in Antarctica and whether or not some planet's going to zoom by here and blow you all up to smithereens and whirlwinds, whatever it might be. All that stuff is an unnatural fear that is driven by anxiety to get you to buy stuff. It sells good marketing things. Now, I'm going to suggest something to you. I know this for an absolute fact, just because of what's happened in the last 45 days in our life. Where my father-in-law is now, they don't allow the newscast. You say, why? There are people that have different mental capacities, and when they see that stuff, it causes their anxiety to go off the charts. You know what I got to thinking? Well, if it's good for them, probably be good for me. I quit watching it. I catch about 10 or 15 minutes of it, or I check a news thing or whatever, and somebody sends me a news feed, and I'm doing a whole lot better. I sleep better. I don't worry about the stuff. You say, why? It's just the same garbage rehabilitated the next day, and then the next day, and then the next day, and then the next day, and all they do is change the names on it. Now, you want to keep watching it and consider yourself fair and balanced, and you're keeping up to date. I recognized this the other day. They're talking about things that are going to happen in November of next year as if they're going to happen this year. You got a whole year to go. Yeah. I told a young man yesterday, I said, brother, you're making plans for something that you say is going to happen 4 years from now. That's what his plan is. I said, you don't even know if you're going to be here tomorrow.
2: That's right.
0: I said, you're telling me you're going to go do all these things. I said, brother, that's 4 years away. How do you know what you're going to put into place? You're going to even get past your first year. He's talking about college. Well, when I graduate, I'm going to do this. When I'm going to, I said, okay, good. I'm glad you're planning on graduating. But why don't you finish your freshman year first?
2: Yes.
0: Before you get all jacked up about where you're going to live and what state you're going to move to and what church you're going to be a member of and all that stuff in 4 years, why don't you see how you do your first year in college?
2: Yes.
0: I said, you're fixing to be responsible for your own study habits and you're fixing to go live in a dorm with some people over there. You're going to find it might be a little more difficult than you might imagine for you to be able to do or accomplish what you're already thinking 4 years down the line. So I'm suggesting to you, ladies and gentlemen, that sometimes when the Bible said the Lord didn't give you the spirit of fear, if you're afraid about certain things, I'm not talking about if you have problems. I'm not saying don't see a doctor. I'm not that stupid. I know people have realistic anxieties and things that are phobias and all that stuff, but some of it is driven by being unusually worried or obsessed with things you have no power to control. You think about what you worried about last year. The national statistic is 80% of the things you worry about never even come to fruition. 80%, that's the number. You ever think about the things you worry about? What are those things you're worried about right now? If the rapture were to happen, your problems wouldn't be over.
3: Right.
0: Of the things you worry about right now, how much power do you have to control those things like other people? Doesn't that consume a lot of your worry time? What does somebody think about me? What is somebody saying about me? Whether or not they're telling the truth about me? Whether or not they understand me? Don't you worry about that? Can you change that on them? The Bible says, can the Ethiopian change his skin and the leper? Can the leopard change his spot? There's some things you can't change. All the worrying in the world is not going to add an inch to your stature. I think you ought to prepare for the worst as best you possibly can. And then that's all you can do. Sit on the can and then wait for it to happen. That's all you can do. Whether you can't see it coming. If somebody's going to throw a nuke over here, you're not going to see it on the news. And by the time you see it on the news, it's too late to do anything about it. What are you going to do, put up an umbrella? Well, I knew about it before anybody else knew. Okay, good. Right before you go out, send out a tweet that says, boom. I don't know why we're obsessed with being the first one to know about whatever it might be. Now, if you have to do that for a living, I pray for you. You say, why? It creates anxiety. It creates worry. It creates problems. The Bible says the Lord hadn't given you the spirit of fear, but of love and of a sound mind. That means when you got saved, God set things in the right direction for you. He gave you the power to do all things through Christ that strengtheneth you. Did He or didn't He? You know what He said to you? He said you can be as bold as a lion. If you need prayer, ask for prayer. And what I wanted to remind myself to say to you is over in Ephesians 6, the Apostle Paul said, we've got all these things going on. And then he says, I need that you pray for us. In another place, the Apostle Paul says in Corinthians, pray that the Lord will give us an effectual open door to be able to go to preach the gospel. Paul says in another place over there, we're surrounded on every side and don't know which way's up and which way's down. And we need your prayers. You know what we do sometimes? We don't let other people know that we need prayer. Not just for surgery tomorrow. You don't have to tell everybody your business when you need prayer. You know what you can say? Unspoken. Can you pray for me? Everybody in here should have somebody that you know that you can pick up the phone and call and say, hey man, can you pray for me? Or send a text. Kids, that goes for you. That's some use of some good text time. Instead of sending all the other garbage and stuff out there, say, pray for me, I'm about to take a test. Or pray for me, I'm jammed up here, somebody's trying to do something they shouldn't be doing, or whatever it might be. But praying for one another is an important thing. Husbands and wives, pray for each other. You say, why? It'll unite you together in something other than just physical things. Praying for each other is an important thing. You got a church family. You want to unite a church family together? Pray for one another. Yes, you got an enemy in here? You probably don't. We don't have enemies in here. Everybody gets along great and everybody's wonderful and hunky-dory and all that stuff. But you have an enemy in here, you know what you can do? Don't pray God kill him. Don't pray that. You say, why? I like the pew being full, man. Don't do that. You say, what do we do? Then pray for them and say, Lord, help them. Amen. And then say, Lord, help me to be more tolerant. Yes. You ever thought about praying that way? It's a hard thing to do, isn't it? The Lord said, bless them that persecute you. Bless and curse not. The Lord said, vengeance is mine, saith the Lord, I will repay. When the Lord's going to talk to you in just a minute about suffering for the cause of Christ, it's part of what you do as a Christian, and I'll give you the verses on that. But in Luke 17, he says, it's impossible, but that offenses will come. But, woe unto him through who they come. Better for him, the one causing the offense, to have a millstone to put about his neck and be cast into the depths of the sea than to offend one of these little ones. Now let me get real personal with you for a minute. If your actions are offending somebody in the body of Christ, the Lord said, it's impossible, offenses are coming, but don't you be the cause of it. Right. The Lord said, it'd be better for you that you had a millstone. I forgot the amount of poundage there, but if you had it around your neck, suffice it to say, you wouldn't be able to be Mark Spitz or whoever else, and you know Johnny Weissmuller or whoever you think is a great swimmer, you wouldn't be able to swim with that millstone around your neck. You young kids don't even know who that is. You just got to look that up. Mark Spitz was a multi-gold medalist, and I think he was a queer too, wasn't he, or something? I can't remember. No, that was the diving guy. What was his name? Luganus. Thank you. I can't keep them all straight. You know, one of them was on a box of Wheaties or something. I don't know, but. The other guy, Johnny Weissmuller, was a guy that played Tarzan back in the day. He had the best of any of them. He was the best one, you know, and he always got his wife's name right. Did you ever notice that? He never one time called her Cheetah. He always say, me Tarzan, you Jane. And she's like, that's good, baby. You're doing great. That's doing good. And what's that? That's Cheetah. Wasn't that the monkey's name, Cheetah? Cheetah,
2: yes.
0: Cheetah, okay, whatever. Y'all aren't playing along very nicely. All right, notice what the Apostle Paul says. Now, I want you to understand, the Lord didn't give you that spirit of fear. An unnatural fear of things or phobias of things that might be driven physiologically or psychologically is not what I'm talking about. It's knowing that I don't have to fear going to hell. I'm saved. I'm blood washed and born again. Does that mean I should quit fearing God? You're an idiot. You're a fool if you quit fearing God. I preached on that this morning. Look, if you will, please, over to Philippians chapter number 1. Make it 2 Peter 2 while you're back here toward the back. Go to Hebrews and James. Come to 2 Peter. Oh, make it 1 Peter 2. There it is, 1 Peter 2. Now, this is an unpopular subject. Paul said, a partaker of the afflictions. You say, why? As a Christian, I hate to tell you this. As a Christian, you're going to have afflictions. You say, why? It's part of what comes with life, but it's part of what it means to be a Christian. If you're going to live a Christian life, you know what's going to happen except in the body of Christ, and it shouldn't be in the body of Christ. It shouldn't be when you come to church that you get afflicted here at church. But your affliction in the world and your affliction in the workplace and your affliction out there with things going on because you're living for Jesus Christ, it should be an accepted norm. You should understand that you're an off-scouring to the world, according to Hebrews 11. The world, the Bible says, is not worthy of you. You say, why? You're a representative of Christ. The Bible says in Ephesians that he says, we wrestle not against flesh and blood, but against principalities, power, spiritual wickedness, rulers of darkness, and high places. You say, why? There's something in you that out there they don't like. There's something in them that don't like something in you. It's not always personal. I know Christians do dumb things. I know we do stupid things. I know we do some things at times that we bring those reproaches on ourselves. I get that. I understand that. But you need to also understand the fact that you're saved, you got gigantic antlers on you, and you got a bullseye. You're what we used to call in my day, they used to call you're dotted or you're painted. That meant they had like this little red dot on you. You haven't lived until you've had that red dot on you, and then you recognize and you're not sure where that thing's coming from, but you can't wipe it off and you can't get away from it. That's their idea of a joke sometimes, to let you know if they want to take you out, they can take you out. You've been dotted by the devil. If you have any kind of testimony, any way, which way whatsoever, you know what's going to happen? You're going to have a partaker of the afflictions. You're going to be in the crosshairs. You're going to have people that are going to mock you, laugh you, make fun of you. You're going to have conflict on a regular basis with decisions. You're going to go to work tomorrow. They're getting ready to have Thanksgiving and Christmas parties. And all of a sudden, you've been getting along fine with everybody, and then you find out they're going to be having dancing and they're going to be having drinking. And the Holy Spirit's going to say, now you know you shouldn't have go over there. You shouldn't have anything to do with that. And then your flesh is going to say, well now, come on, I don't know really. That's not really such a bad idea. And then the Spirit's going to say, now you know better than that. If a rapture happens during that time, you got no, well, I got to be able to do that for work. Well, I need to be, and now you're back. You see, where's that conflict? That's the affliction that comes with being saved. A fellow says, well, I wish I'd have never got saved. I feel schizo. You are schizo. You walk in the flesh or you walk in the Spirit. One of them's going to win the battle. You can't ride the fence. A man called me from way out in Washington State last night and called me and he said, preacher, I need to ask you a quick question. I said, yes, sir, what's that? He said, explain to me double-minded. I said, fence rider. I said, one foot in the world and one foot in the church. I said, one foot in the flesh and one foot in the spirit. I said, Laodicea, lukewarm, can't make up their mind. One minute they're walking in the world, the next minute they're walking. I said, but they never can get on one side of the fence or other. And the Lord says, I would that you were cold or hot. One or the other. Make up your mind is what he's basically saying. And he said, I was afraid you were going to say that. And I said, well, get both feet on one side of the fence or the other, called his name. And he said, okay, well, I guess I need to get both my feet on the right side of the fence. I said, well, I guess you do, Moses. When Moses goes up there to the Lord said, take off your shoes. You say, why? You're not bringing that worldly Egyptian stuff in here and going to walk with me. You're going to leave that stuff outside the house. Right. Now, as a Christian, that conflict should come normal to you. Most of you have been here long enough to understand that. But when you got saved, you didn't get saved to get out of conflict. You got saved to get out of hell.
1: Right. Yes.
0: Brother Keith came and joined the church this morning. I asked him back here and I said, what'd you get saved from when you got saved? He said, from going to hell. I said, you mean you believe in a literal hell? He said, yeah, that's why I got saved. I didn't want to go there. He said, well, that's a good reason to be saved. It is, but it doesn't save you from conflict. It increases the conflict.
1: Yes.
0: Anybody in here know that to be true at all? Somebody, well, amen. At least I know some people here. You say, why? I got saved, and sometimes you've been sold a bill of goods. Now that you're saved, your problems are over. Well, how's that working out for you? you've gotten saved, you're having more conflict than you ever did before, because you see things from a different perspective now that also exposes you to other things. Look in 1 Peter chapter number 2. You're familiar with the verses. Look in verse 19. For this is thankworthy, if a man for conscience toward God, in other words, keeping my conscience straight up toward God, endure grief, suffering wrongfully, for what glory is it when ye be buffeted for your faults, ye shall take it patiently. You did something wrong, you get a whooping for it, you take that patiently, no big deal, you had it coming. But, he says, if when you do well, you're doing the right things and you suffer for it, you take it patiently, this is acceptable with God. That's part of the Christian life. You get ostracized from a group of people because you're living right. You get made fun of by a business partner or by somebody that you're trying to do business with, and they're like, well, if you're not going to hang out with us and go where we're going to do what we're doing, we're not going to do business with you. And you say, well, if that's how you feel about it, I'm sorry you feel that way. We could do business, but if it means me doing that with you, running off with you to some place out west and having a snow party with the snow bunnies and all, I'm not doing that. You say, why? I'm a Christian.
1: Amen.
0: Well, it'll be worth a $1 million contract. Well, I guess you can give it to somebody else. It ain't worth my relationship with Jesus Christ.
1: Amen.
0: Conflict. Now watch what he says. This is the Lord talking. For even unto, this is Peter talking about the Lord. He said, for even hereunto were ye called. What am I called? I'm called to be saved. Praise the Lord. Glory to God. Hallelujah. I'm called to heaven. I'm called to be a son of God. I have great victory. Yeah, because Christ also suffered for us, leaving us an example that ye should follow his steps. Who did no sin, neither was guile found in his mouth, no trickery or anything. Who, when he was reviled, reviled not again. When he suffered, he threatened not, but committed unto himself that judgeth righteously. You know what he said? He says, listen, Christ went through this and he wasn't guilty of anything. And he set you an example that that's what you're supposed to do. Whether you're guilty of it or not, take it.
1: Yep.
0: Mike and back. Lord, you got to be kidding me. The Lord says, yeah, tell me about it. I got some stripes for it myself. Got my beard plucked out. Have spat upon. Nailed up on a cross for that. You say what? If anybody suffered wrongfully, he did.
1: Yes.
0: But you know what he said? I'm not asking you to do anything I haven't done. I was perfect, pure, and holy and suffered for it. And you're not perfect, pure, and holy, but you're saved. And as a result of being associated with me, because you bear my name, you bear my brand, as a result, you're going to suffer. You say, why? Because you're living in a wicked, sinful world. That's why. Come, if you will, please, with me to Philippians chapter number 1. Philippians chapter number 1. Now, these are difficult things to grab a hold of. The Lord tells you over in 2 Timothy chapter number 2, and we'll be covering that eventually before long, but he says, if you suffer, you shall also reign. The judgment seat of Christ is based upon your willingness to suffer. It's not you going out here and taking a whip and beating yourself. It's not you looking for trouble. That old preacher used to tell me something that was very profound. He said, you don't have to go make a, he called it a different name for a donkey. He said, you don't have to make a fool of yourself out there being that way. He said, if you just live for Jesus Christ, the trouble will come and find you. He said, you don't have to always go out here and try to agitate and irritate and frustrate people and things like that. Live for Jesus Christ. You'll have enough enemies. You won't have to worry about finding enemies. And then he said this. He said, and if you don't have any enemies, you might want to check your testimony. Well, I found that to be true. I'm not talking about enemies that are my enemies because I've said you're ugly and your mama dresses you funny. I'm talking about their enemies of the Jesus Christ that I serve. They're enemies of his Bible. They're enemies of his doctrine. They're enemies of what's right to do. You say, well, the Lord said, that's natural for you. That's part of what comes with the territory. That's part of being a Christian. Well, Lord, I appreciate you telling me that because now it sure does make it easy to endure the inflictions when I realize that, hey, that's part of what comes with the territory. He never lied to me about it. He told me the truth. Look in Philippians chapter number 1. Come all the way down, if you will, please, to 28. The Bible says, and nothing, well, pick it up in 27. Only let your conversation be as it becometh the gospel of Christ. Your conversation is not just your verbiage, it's how you live, it's what you do, it's the outward testimony. That whether I come see you or else be absent, I may hear of your affairs. Paul wants to hear how things are going with the church there in Philippi. That you stand fast in one spirit, unified, with one mind, unified, striving together, unified, for the faith of the gospel. And in nothing terrified by, look at that, by your adversaries. Paul said to the church at Philippi, you're going to have enemies. Why? Because you're doing right. They don't like you to do right. You don't have to go stand on the corner and hold a sign for abortion or stand up there and say homosexuality is wrong. Live for Jesus Christ. Don't go pick something odd to make a name for yourself or whatever and have some picture of a half-born, half-developed fetus on the side of your van and go out there with some verse of scripture in there, you're fearfully and wonderfully made. You don't have to do something so ignorant as that. Just live for Jesus Christ. Bow your head and pray at the table when you're around. You know what will happen? People will be like, what you praying about, man? I'm praying the Lord will bless my food because I don't want to get a stomachache before I eat it. They might look at you and say, well, pray for mine too, man. I know I've been getting indigestion. Well, you can get rid of those Tums and get rid of that Maalox if you learn to pray before you eat. Every creature of God is good and nothing to be refused if it be received with prayer and thanksgiving. You say, what are you saying? Just be an example. Just be a witness. You don't have to run around with a sandwich board on. There's a time for that. I'm not opposed to you standing out on the street corner and preaching to people. I don't have any problem. You're out there yourself anyway. They're not listening to you. You're out there and you're preaching. Good. Good for your testimony. It's good. It'll help your boldness. I don't have a problem with you going to the nursing home, going to the jail. I have no problem with that at all. You say, why? Those people need that stuff. But you have to understand when you do that stuff, you all of a sudden got dotted. The battle you're in is not against other people. It's because you're doing something for Jesus Christ, and now all of a sudden you're dotted. You're under the crosshairs. You say, why? That devil's saying, you shut your mouth or I'm going to turn up the heat. You say, what happened with Job? Job's down there. Righteous man eschews evil. The Lord said, hey, devil, you seen Job down there? Yeah, I see him down there. Righteous man eschews evil. And he said, have you considered my servant Job? And the devil said, yeah, I considered him. But the only reason he's like that is because you put a hedge about him. And the Lord said, no, I think he really loves me. He really believes the book, really doing what's right to do. Modern version. And the devil says, well, I don't know. You let me get a hold of the things he owns and stuff like, let's see. And the Lord said, okay, just don't kill him. And he goes over there and takes away his servants and takes away all that he owns and takes away his kids and turns his wife against him. And then he comes up there and Job has yet to curse the Lord. And the devil says, well, now, you know, that's pretty good. But I mean, if you let me have his health, that'll push him over the edge. If you let me have his health, give me his health. And the Lord said, okay, you can have his health, but you can't kill him. Don't tell me the devil don't make people sick. He got permission from the Lord to make him sick. You say, what was that? The devil made him sick. Broke out in boils all over him. Friends turned against him and stuff like that. And the Lord wouldn't let him kill him. You say, why? Because he was living for the Lord. You know why Job got persecuted? You say, well, because of his self-righteousness. Ain't you glad that he doesn't do that to you? I mean, wouldn't that be a great sin to be guilty of all the things that you could accuse me of, and the only thing you could find is self-righteousness? I mean, people talk about, well, you know, we found out Job was self-righteous. Well, Mark, aren't you something, you know? Of all the things, nothing else you find on him. Right. How would you like it if the Lord could only find one thing bad about you? I'd think that was a victory. Yes, I'd be like, man, there must be a lot of blood available, Lord, because only one popped up there. I don't know what you did with the rest of them. You must have hit them somewhere. You know, like envy and strife and debate, those kind of things. And slander and gossip, that kind of stuff. Not anything you folks would be guilty of. And maliciousness. And anger and wrath and emulation and strife and those kind of things. You know, he looks down there. I realize what he picks out of Job's life. But you know why Job's under the microscope? Because he's living for God. You realize why some of you folks are under the microscope? I have to tell you, I got to be honest with you. It's because you're trying to do right. It's not because you're doing wrong. It's not the Lord beating you and chastising you and all that stuff. It's because you're doing the best you know how to do to raise your family and do the best you can to keep your nose in your Bible and to keep your head turned upward in prayer and to come to church when you can and do what you can. And you know what? Some of you are getting Hail Columbia right now, aren't you? You say, why? You're in a battle you can't even see. It's spiritual. Right. You're making a difference or you wouldn't be targeted. What you're doing matters. Or there wouldn't be such an effort to shut you up. It'd be good if some of you would learn that, if you would understand that. But now, don't forget Luke 17, right in the margin of your Bible. Don't let me be the one that's causing somebody else's trouble. Don't let God be using you to beat somebody else up with. Right, Don't let the devil use you. All right, Philippians chapter number one here. Trying to hurry, we got to get Brother Will on here. Nothing terrified by your adversaries, which is to them an evident token of perdition. They're headed to hell. But to you of salvation, God says when you're getting picked on, it's a good thing, and that of God. I'll show you the passage in 1 Peter 4 in just a minute, and then the Lord says to you, if you're being persecuted, that means you're doing exactly what God wants you to do. You're on the right side. And you're not winning all the time. For unto you it is given in the behalf of Christ, not only to believe on Him. There's your salvation. Praise the Lord. Glory to God. Hallelujah. The Lord gave me my salvation. Yeah, but look what else He gave you with salvation. Not only, He says in that passage, to believe on Him, but then He says also to what? Mike and back. To suffer for His sake, having the same conflict in you that you saw in me. You realize the conflict that Paul saw? Come over, if you will, to 2 Corinthians 11. Let's hurry. 2 Corinthians 11, that's back toward the book of Genesis, but not quite that far. If you hit Matthew, Mark, Luke, John, you went too far. Come over to 2 Corinthians chapter number 11. Here's the Apostle Paul. He's going to describe for you the ministry. And you guys tell me on a regular basis, I want to be in the ministry, I want to be in the ministry, I want to be in the ministry. I said, okay, good. Go back and read 2 Corinthians 11, read 23 to the end of the chapter. That's the ministry. You say it's not that way for everybody. Pretty much everybody. Some of you folks have yet to understand that some of the things you have going on in your life right now is because you matter. You put some money in the offering plate to get something done, to get a missionary to the field, or to help a preacher up there in Detroit or in Lima, Ohio, that kind of a thing. You think it's no big deal. The devil watched everything you did. You prayed for somebody. You took somebody out for a meal. You encouraged them when you could encourage them. Do something you could. You think it's no big deal enough to get the devil's attention. Absolutely. You say, why? That's why some of you are having conflict. Some of you being used of the devil, but some of you are having conflict because what you're doing matters. Look what 2 Corinthians chapter number 11, 23. Are they ministers of Christ? I speak as a fool. I am more. Paul's fixing to brag a little bit here. You say, what makes you a minister of Christ, Paul? In labors more abundant, in stripes above measure, in prisons more frequent, in deaths often. That's the opening foyer, the entrance way into what the ministry is. Are you sure you want to be in the ministry? You say it's not that way. Sure, it's that way. You may not go to prison for it right now, but it's that way. Watch. Paul says this, verse 24. He says, of the Jews 5 times received I 40 stripes, save one. Thrice I was beaten with rods, once stoned. Thrice suffered shipwreck. A night and a day have been in the deep. Journeyings often, perils of water, perils of robbers, perils of mine own countrymen, perils in the heathen, perils in the city, perils in the wilderness, perils in the sea, perils among false brethren, and weariness and painfulness, and watchings often, and hunger and thirst, and fastings often, cold and You say, preacher, reading it mighty fast. I read it regular. Amen. So that I don't get delusion or deluded about what the ministry is. That's part of it. That's Paul, our example. That's who Paul is. He's the apostle to the Gentile. And weariness, 27, and painfulness, watching all the hunger and thirst and fastings often and cold and nakedness, besides those things that are without and which cometh upon me daily, the care of all the churches. Paul said, and who's weak? Am I not weak? And who is offended? And I burn not? Paul says, you think you're weak? You think you're offended? You think I'm beyond all that stuff? By the time he steps into 2 Corinthians chapter number 12, he said, listen, I had a thorn in the flesh because of a revelation that I got so that I might not be exalted above measure on top of all the things that happen over here. The Lord let the devil send me a thorn in the flesh to keep me from exalted above measure. And I asked the Lord 3 times to take it away. And the Lord said, no cotton picking way. You're going to live with it the rest of your life. And drove that in. And he said, Paul, when you're weak, I'm strong. Therefore, I glory, he said, in tribulation.
1: Yes.
0: My goodness, Paul, you got to be kidding me. No, that's the ministry. That's part of what it is. And there's going to be people that aren't going to like it. And there's going to be discord. And there's going to be problems and troubles. It just shouldn't be coming from you. Now, when he gets over there where we're at there in Timothy, in 2 Timothy, let me see if I can give you one more. Come to Romans chapter number 8 real quick. Romans 8, this has to do with the judgment seat of Christ. Romans chapter number 8. And come all the way down to verse number 14. Now, if you understand this principle, then you're not so put off when somebody cross-cranes you. Could I ask you a question? This is rhetorical, so I don't expect you to have an excited utterance or a raised hand. Anybody ever upset you driving your car to work? Or dropping your kids off in the school line? when they decide to get out of the car and talk to somebody and hold up the line when you're running late for work? Anybody ever upset you at, let's say, Walmart? That's not hard to get upset. Or Costco's. That's two different names for the same thing called chaos. Mass chaos. People coming in there with heaps of stuff. The more you buy, the better and the cheaper it is. And then you have stuff that rots on your shelf because you got so much of it. Anybody ever upset you at work? I mean, fellow employees. Does it keep you from going to work the next day? How's it keep you out of your Bible? How's it keep you from prayer? How's it keep you from church attendance? How does it keep you from praying for each other? How's it keep you from giving? How's that possible? Well, you don't quit anywhere else. Why is it only on that side of things? When the Lord's being completely honest with you to tell you it's part of the Christian life. Now look, God's balanced the scales, hasn't He? Hasn't He been better to you than He has been bad to you?
1: Amen.
0: Hasn't He? I think He has. People say to me on a regular basis, "Oh, you know, Christians have hurt me." Me too. But in all fairness, that's who I spend 90% of my time with. Who else would hurt me? I'm not with the people in the world anymore because of what I do, where the world's going to get in my way. Somebody will pull in front of me or somebody will do something stupid at Walmart. But for the most part, the people that it put pain on me are people that are the brethren. But I got 25 or 50 to 1 for everyone that's hurt me. I got 50 that's helped me.
1: Amen.
0: I wouldn't trade you for anything. You say, why? You're the best people in all the world. I'd rather hang out with you than people in the world. But we got our problems, don't we? But you know what happens? Somebody hurts you in the church. You know what you do? You know what you do? I'm out. I'm done. I'm through. I'm finished. Why? Why? Why don't you hold yourself to the same standard you do at work or at school? Kids, when somebody hurts you at school, do your mom and dad let you not go to school? I don't think they do. The police are going to come get them. TK's looking around. Tell me which one that is. I'll get a truant officer. Right? You ever have anybody hurt you at work? Do you quit going to work? You're going to not go get a paycheck. And you come to church and somebody hurts you? You shouldn't be surprised about that. Hannah walks into church over there and the preacher comes up there and accuses her of being drunk. She wasn't drunk. She's praying. She wants a kid. And Eli's so out of touch, you know what he figures? He said, that woman's coming in here drunk. She's crazy. She's lost her mind. And says it to her face. And she said, preacher, I'm not drunk. I'm just praying for a kid. Man, if she didn't come back, reckon what would happen with Samuel. You say, what is it? It's part of it. It's part of the deal. But you see how fickle you are? How we all are. That's human nature. But it also shows where you put your priorities. That for a dollar bill, you'll put up with things, but for Jesus Christ, you won't. I'm not trying to be hard on you. I'm just saying, proof's in the pudding. Every suffering you take, even if it's done wrongfully, I gave you the passage in 1 Peter chapter number 2. If you suffer wrongfully for the right reason, the Lord said it's thankworthy. You know who that thanks is coming from? That's the Lord Himself thanking you. He's saying, blank, put your name in there. I appreciate you taking the wrong for the benefit of the body. Took one for the team. Appreciate it. Appreciate it. I can relate to that. I know how that is. That'd be the Lord talking. I know how that is. Man, I was accused of the brethren. They accused me of things that weren't even true. I hadn't even thought about. Every time I turned around, they're saying I was this and that and the other and all that. They even accused me with truth. Said I thought I was the Son of God. I knew I was the Son of God. I knew I was God manifest in the flesh. They accused me of that and said I was a blasphemer and said I was this and said I was so on and so forth. And they hung me up on a cross, falsely accused. And what did I do? When reviled, I reviled not again. I didn't expect it to be any different. I came to die. If you'll remember Luke chapter 2, I was wrapped in swaddling clothes, grave clothes, and laid in a manger. When my Father sent me down here and birthed me, when I came down here, I came knowing my purpose was to die. You know what happens? Sometimes the Lord allows those things in our life because we find out we're not as dead as we think we are. You say, why? People can hurt you. Well, they shouldn't do it. You're right, they shouldn't. And neither should you to others. But we do. It's quiet. So what do we need to do? We need to grow up.
1: Yes.
0: We need to realize that's part of it. And don't do more for the world than you'll do for the Lord. And don't do more for school than you do for the Lord. And you kids, I don't know if you appreciate it or not. You got some good Christian friends here. And yeah, they got warts and hemorrhoids and all just like anybody else does. But they're closer to being right and being right with God than the kids you have to run with, pardon me, at school. And you ought to pray for them and thank God for them. You say, well, they're weird. Okay. Good. Mr. and Miss Cool. Sometimes there's a price to pay for being cool. It's good to be around weird every now and then. You say, why? Keep you out of trouble. Romans chapter number 8, we've got to get Will up here. I need to hurry. Notice verse 14. As many as are led to the Spirit of God, they are the sons of God. For you have not received the Spirit, here we go, of bondage again to fear. I don't have to worry about going to hell. I don't care what anybody tries to teach me or tell me. My works is proof of my salvation, and I never knew I was until I was. And then I'll look back and found out I always had been and all that kind of junk. You may get saved and never hit a lick at a snake. You ain't going to quote 2 Corinthians 5 on me and tell me that because they're a new man and all things are passed away and all things have become new, and if there's no evidence of that, you're not saved. It's not your place to doubt anybody's salvation. That's between them and God.
1: Amen.
0: And you look at a microcosm of anybody's life at any period of time at all, you're going to find times where you're not acting like you're saved. Probably some of you in the last 24 hours. Amen. You say, why? We can all be there at some time or another. He said, not receive the Spirit again to fear. Why? I'm not going to hell. Why? I've been saved. But you've received the Spirit of adoption, whereby we cry, Abba, Father. Verse 16, the Spirit itself beareth witness with our spirit that we are, capital S, Holy Spirit, bearing witness with your spirit, spirit of man, that we are the children of God. And if children, then heirs, heirs of God. That's my salvation. It's signed, sealed, and delivered.
1: Amen.
0: Watch it. And join heirs with Christ, if so be that we attend church, wear certain clothes, talk a certain way, do a certain thing. Yeah, there's one thing you have to do. If so be that we suffer with Him, that we may be glorified together. For I reckon that the southern expression, that the sufferings of this present time are not worthy to be compared with the glory which shall be revealed in us. You know what He said? You want to reign with Jesus Christ? There's a way you get it. You say, how? I suffer the reproach of Christ because I stand for Him. I make choices that will be pleasing to God and won't be pleasing to the rest of the world. And I don't care what the world thinks. I'm not here to please the world. I don't have to be a jerk about it. I can tell them, no, thank you. I wouldn't care to partake in that. Well, everybody else is doing it. Well, if everybody sticks their head in the fire, I ain't putting mine in there. So, preacher, that just sounds kind of old, kind of old school. Well, it's old school, but it's Bible school. You know what Bible school is? Bible school is if the Bible says that you do it, whether you understand it or not. Because it's right. And part of what you have to understand is, as a Christian, is that He gave you something. And in 1 Timothy there, He said you're a partaker of the afflictions of the gospel. That means now that I'm saved, the devil is going to do everything he can to afflict you from now until the day you either hit the grave or get called out by the rapture. And I wish I could tell you otherwise, but I can't stand here in good conscience and lie to you and tell you everybody here is going to be healthy and wealthy and you're all going to be have everything you've ever wanted, and that this Christmas you're going to get a Mercedes under the tree with a big red bow on it or whatever it might. You may get one as a model. But I can't guarantee you won't always get, you have not because you ask not. No, because you ask amiss, that you may consume it upon your own lust. You ask according to what the will of God is. You got it, enjoy it, praise the Lord for it. But it doesn't mean you're spiritual. You don't have it, the lack of it doesn't mean you're spiritual. Don't justify your laziness. Somebody has something because they worked for it. They took gambles, they took risks, they did things they had to do in order to obtain what they have. Don't throw off of it because you won't hit a lick at a snake when it's about to bite you. So, that guy's got a retirement coming in. Well, that means he worked more than 25 years. You don't get that after 5 years.
1: Amen.
2: Amen.
0: He got vested. Okay, well, get to work, sonny. And when you get some gray hairs or no hairs or whatever it may be, and you've worked for a company for 25 or 30 years, then you'll have a little something in the bank. So when you get old, you don't have to keep working. That's called brains.
1: Amen.
0: That's called using your head for something besides a hat rack. Why do you think old people drive nice cars? That's exactly right. Because they can. And for once, the bank doesn't own more of it than they do. That's just kind of like, now. I'm going to enjoy it. I may not hardly be able to get it. I might have to get a walker or a lift to get in and out of it. But I finally have one I wanted that I like when I drive it. I don't care if it's a Mercedes or a Corvette or Chevrolet or whatever it might be. You say, why? You earned that, in my opinion. You earned that. Now you have somebody come up to you and say, well, I just don't believe a Christian ought to be driving that. I don't believe a Christian ought to be lazy and have a mouth that's that big either. I think the reason you're still riding a bicycle is because you don't have a job. There's a book in the Bible called Job. It'd be good for you to get one. Sure, man. There's nothing wrong with that. You don't have to be ashamed of that. God's taken care of you, hadn't He? Listen. You sit down at that table, and you look across the table at your loved one sitting there and all that stuff gathered around, and where you could be if God hadn't intervened. You know what you say? Thank God whatever I got came because of what God gave me and what God's done for me, and God gave me the health and God gave me the brains and God gave me the ability and God took care of me, or you wouldn't be sitting at this table. So thank God for the Thanksgiving spread, and thank God for roof over my head, and thank God for the car I drive and the shoes I wear and the clothes I got on my back. Thank God!
1: Amen.
0: It's not a testimony to how great you were. It's a testimony to how great He is. And He hands you that stuff and then enjoy it. And say, yeah, God's been good to me. Don't throw your chest out and go, well, you know, I've been working hard all my life. Yeah, who kept you walking? Who kept you moving? Who put you in touch with the right people along the way and timed the thing out? I'll tell you who did it. God did it. That's who did it. He gets all the glory. The Lord's out there saying, my goodness, man, you're taking an awful lot of credit for stuff like that. Devil's over here crying in the corner. What's wrong with you, devil? They're always blaming me for all their shortcomings. And the problem's them. Can't you see that? The Lord's like, yeah, well, that's none of your business. Butt out, you know. But he looks down and he's thinking, boy, you sure are taking an awful lot of credit for something you had nothing to do with.
1: Sorry.
0: I had you born in the right place.
1: Amen.
0: I don't know. I think about this sometimes. And I'm going to get Brother Will up here and we're going to pray for him in just a minute. But I think about this sometimes. How come I got born in the United States of America to the parents I did and not with a rug under my feet, a rug under my knees, and a towel around my head? Why didn't I get raised up in a priest's home where they're Hail Mary full of grapes all the time? I'm that committed. If I was raised Catholic, I'd probably still be Catholic. I'm just that way. How come not? There's nothing Calvinism. God goodness. He looked down there at me and he said, no, I better put that boy in the right place or, boy, he probably never will go looking for me. He put me in a home where at 7 years of age, I recognized where I was headed and I wanted out. And the Lord said, well, I got a way out for you, but you're going to have to admit something. What's that? You're a sinner. Guilty. You're going to hell. Don't want to go. Got a way out. Who's that? Me. What do I have to do? Accept me as your Savior. I'll take it. I'll take it. I got one thing right. I got that one right. I got that one right. I know I got that one right. You say, why? God's been good to me. I can't tell you how many times if we had a Thanksgiving service here and I was up here, I can't even begin to tell you. I'd write an encyclopedia. It looked like the World Book or Britannica laid out there on your bottom shelf that you still have, even though it's on a computer now. I'd have that stuff laid out across that thing there of how many times God's forgiven me and God's helped me and God's looked out for me and God's done this and God's done this and God's done this. I could fill pages and pages and pages and pages and pages and pages. And by the time you're doing, the preponderance of evidence would be, there's no way, David Peacock, you can take any credit whatsoever for anything that happened in your life.
1: Amen.
0: Nothing. I just have to say, it's Him. Why'd you get to do this? Why'd you get to? I'll ask Him. I couldn't tell you. I can tell you when He gave it to me, I've messed it up. Why'd you get another chance? Ask Him. If I was Him, I'd be done with me a long time ago. Maybe not you. But me, I know me.
1: Thank you, Lord.
0: Yeah. Amen. I want you to ponder that and think about that so that in the holiday season and stuff, when you get around your family, that you'd rather throw a fork in their eye than you would to give them a biscuit.
2: That's how family is. Sometimes you think, well, if something happens to somebody, well, if it's family, I might not come back for it, but it's somebody else, I would. You get to thinking at that time of the year, just think, you know something, Lord, thank you for being good to me and be a good example. Be gracious with them. Be gracious with them. Be kind. That's not compromise. Be kind to them. You know what you realize? Boy, hadn't been for him.
1: Yes. Amen. Amen.
2: Now this and I'm done. And then do that with your blood family, but do that with your church family. Learn to be able to hold hands with your enemy and pray and have a common enemy in common instead of making each other enemies. Father, bless your word and help us tonight as we pray for Brother Wills. He gets ready to take off now and head over for boot camp. And we sure do appreciate the fact, Lord, that you sent this young man our way. We thank you for his testimony of his salvation, for his willingness to be baptized, for him joining us and making himself a part of our local church here. And Lord, we're about to bring him up here and have some men pray over him. We'd ask, Lord, that it might be meaningful to him, that it might help him when he gets into boot camp and he goes through difficult and tough times, when he goes through the temptation and the trouble and get to listening how stupid some men can be and saying some things they shouldn't say and doing some things they shouldn't do, that you'll strengthen him, give him a backbone like a saw log and help him, Lord, to be hard-headed and stubborn as a mule when it comes to the things of God. And we'd ask that you'll put protection over him. We pray you'll bless this portion of the service. Now we pray in the name of Jesus Christ. Amen.
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1: How do you do? What happens when a man regains his freedom, but not his peace? When injustice hardens into vengeance, and power finally lies within reach? In part one of Ben-Hur, Judah rose from the chains of Rome to stand as a prince once more, wealthy, honored, and strong. Yet the wound of betrayal still burned within him. We now bring you the second part of that epic drama, the story of a prince whose life is forever transformed by the king who conquers not with swords, but with love. A love that leaves hearts, minds, and very lives unshackled.

0: This is Unshackled, the longest-running audio drama in history. Now broadcast around the earth, here is episode number 3936 in the series Unshackled, the program that makes you face yourself and think. Much of the year, we dramatize true stories of real people. But a few times annually, we present stories woven from imagination, crafted to show what we believe to be true and that ought to be said in connection with the season. Today, we bring you the conclusion of a special radio play dramatization of a timeless novel by Lew Wallace. It is the story of Judah Ben-Hur. In part one, we learned that Judah was a prince of Judea, an heir to a noble house in Jerusalem. His family lived in a grand palace with marble halls and terraced gardens overlooking the holy city. Yet Judah became a man shattered by wrongful oppression. Now we'll see how his hatred and pursuit of vengeance were removed by a surprise divine meeting. This is part two of Ben-Hur, right now on Unshackled.
1: Antioch, the queen of the east, a city of beauty and vice, where Roman order clashed with the chaotic spirit of the Orient. I walked its streets not as Judah the slave, but as Arius, the Roman.
2: From India, pearls from the sea.
1: You there.
2: Hey.
1: I seek the house of Simonides, the merchant.
2: Simonides? The cripple? Oh, he lives near the warehouse district by the river. But be warned, Roman. He is a hard man to see.
1: Simonides, my father's faithful steward. If anyone knew the fate of my mother and sister, it would be him. I found his house, a fortress of commerce amidst the squalor of the docks.
3: What do you want?
1: I wish to speak to your master. Tell him a son of the house of Hur is here.

0: of the House of Hur?
1: I am Judah.
0: Judah Ben-Hur is dead, or lost to the galleys. I have mourned him for 5 years. Who are you, really?
2: I am he, Simonides. Look at me.
0: The eyes. Yes, the eyes. They are his. But the bearing, you stand like a Roman.
2: Rome tried to break me, old friend. Instead, it forged me. I was adopted by Quintus Arius. I am a citizen, but my heart is here. Where are they, Simonides, my mother, Tirzah?
0: Oh, Judah, my prince. I do not know. When the Romans took your property, they tortured me to find your father's hidden wealth, but I gave them nothing. They broke my body, as you can see, but not my silence. As for your family, imprisoned like you, released years later, banished, no one knows for certain.
2: Messala, he did this.
0: He is here, Judah, in Antioch. He is a favorite of the people. He drives in the games. He is untouchable.
2: No man is untouchable.
3: Father?
0: Esther, come. Look who has returned from the grave.
2: Esther, you were a child when I left.
3: And you were a prince. Welcome home, my lord.
2: In her eyes, I saw a gentleness I had forgotten existed. She spoke of faith, of waiting, of a God who sees all. But my heart was too full of noise to hear her quiet wisdom. I needed allies, and I found one in the most unlikely of places, the tent of an Arab sheik.
4: Welcome, Roman. Or should I say Jew? My spies tell me interesting things.
2: I am a simple man who loves horses, Sheik Ilderim. And I hear yours are the finest in the world.
4: The finest? They are the wind itself. Mira, Rigel, Antares, Altair, daughters of the stars. But they need a driver, a hand that is firm yet loving. My driver is... well, he's afraid of them.
2: I am not afraid.
4: Oh, we shall see. But first, meet my guest. He's a man of great wisdom. From Egypt, Balthazar.
5: Peace be with you, young Arius. Or is it Judah?
2: You know me?
5: I know the look of a man who is hunting, and the look of a man who is being hunted.
4: Balthazar speaks in riddles, but he speaks truth. He waits for a king.
2: A king? To drive out the Romans?
5: To drive out the darkness in men's souls. I saw his star years ago. I held him as a babe in Bethlehem. He's here somewhere. The Redeemer.
2: The only Redeemer I seek is my sword. Or a chariot.
4: A chariot! Then you are in luck. Messala drives in the games. A tournament this very season. He boasts he cannot be beaten. And most important, he bets heavily on himself.
2: He will be beaten.
4: You wish to drive my team against him?
2: I wish to destroy him.
4: Good. Good. The Roman is arrogant. He insults my horses. He insults my people. If you drive Judah Ben-Hur, you drive for all of us. But be warned. Messala races to kill.
2: So do I. For months I trained in secret. 4 Arabians, swift as the wind, became my weapons. The Hippodrome was a place of glory and blood, where men wagered fortunes and pride could rise or die in a single race. I stationed myself at the exit gates after one of Messala's victorious showings. The taste of vengeance on my tongue.
4: Another win, another victory. Bring me the laurel.
6: Messala! Messala! Messala!
4: Messala!
6: Messala! Messala!
4: Well, Rome's lost son returns.
2: Not lost, found.
4: I heard you drowned.
2: You hoped I had.
4: Hope is a luxury. I deal in certainty.
2: Then be certain of this. I challenge you.
4: Oh, to what? Philosophy? You were always fond of speeches.
2: The chariot.
4: You. Against me.
2: You took everything from me.
4: I took what you were not strong enough to defend.
2: Name the day.
4: Oh, you misunderstand the rules here. Men die in the Hippodrome.
2: I've been dying since Jerusalem.
4: Why do this, Judah?
2: Because you said I would learn.
4: And have you?
2: Yes. I have learned what Rome requires.
4: Very well. You may join our next race. The Games of Mars. 3 weeks hence.
2: The challenge was set. Antioch buzzed with rumor. A Jew was joining the competition against Rome's champion. Pride against pride. But even as I prepared for the race of my life, another search weighed upon me. My mother and sister, if they lived, they would be somewhere beneath Rome's shadow.
6: We have searched the records, my lord. No official death.
2: Then they live.
6: Possibly. There is another place.
2: Speak.
6: The Valley of the Lepers.
2: No.
6: Those imprisoned during the Purge. Some were sent there.
2: Take me. Outside Antioch's gates lay a place of exile, a valley where the diseased were cast away, forgotten by the world. It was a graveyard for the living, and hope rarely crossed its threshold.
7: Unclean! Unclean!
2: God of Israel! No!
3: Judah!
2: Mother!
3: Do not come closer!
8: Stay back!
2: It is me!
8: We prayed you'd lived, brother!
2: I came for you!
3: No, Judah. You came for vengeance.
2: I came for both!
3: Judah, listen to me. Hate has already taken too much.
2: But they did this to you!
3: Then let God judge.
2: Come with me. I have wealth now, protection. I can take you far from Antioch. Rome will never find you.
3: And if someone sees us, fear would spread. And they would drive us away again.
8: Or worse!
3: The priests declared us unclean, Judah. The sickness may not show yet, but they say it comes surely.
8: Some here looked well when they arrived too.
2: But you are my family.
3: And because we love you, we will not endanger you.
2: Then tell me what I can do.
3: Pray.
2: Prayer will not stop Messala.
3: No, but it may save you.
2: Mother, I have challenged Messala. I will win the race.
3: And then?
2: And then Messala will fall.
8: Will that heal us, brother?
2: I left the valley with my resolve sharpened. But my spirit shaken. The race approached. The arena filled. The great circus of Antioch. A sea of humanity shouting, betting, screaming for blood. 12 chariots stand ready. Among them, the gilded chariot of Messala, the Roman favorite. And beside him, the 4 magnificent bays of Sheik Ildarim.
9: Drive them like the desert wind, my son. Let Rome taste their dust.
10: Citizens of Antioch! Today, Rome's champion, Messala Valerius! And challenging him, the rest of these sorry pretenders!
2: Oh, steady, boys. I know you can feel what I feel.
4: Last chance to withdraw.
2: You had yours in Jerusalem.
4: If you fall, I will not weep.
2: You never did.
10: Riders ready? Go!
2: Hold steady. Steady.
4: You cannot outrun Rome.
2: You mistake me. I am not running from
11: from it.
2: The first turn was tight, dangerously tight.
7: He's cutting inside!
4: Yield! No!
2: The dust rose instantly, choking and thick. Masala was aggressive, lashing his horses, cutting off a Greek driver, sending him crashing into the wall.
4: Watch him, Judah! Watch the wheels!
2: The second lap, Masala was gaining, and he had a trick. His chariot had bladed wheels jutting out from the hubs. He used them to shear the spokes of anyone who came too close.
4: You could have stood beside me, Judah!
7: You made your choice, Masala!
2: Another chariot shattered against the barrier. Another driver trampled beneath the hooves.
12: Stay with me. Stay with me.
4: Now!
7: You fight dirty.
4: I fight to win.
2: We entered the final turn. The turn of death. Masala hugged the inside wall, leaving no room. He thought he had me blocked, but Ildirim's horses had a reserve he did not know.
7: No! Altair! Antares! No!
4: No!
2: Masala lay broken in the dust. I had won. Why does it feel empty?
12: Masala, can I...
4: No! You think you've defeated me?
12: You chose this.
4: The race is not over, Judah.
12: What do you mean?
4: Your mother. Your sister.
12: What of them?
4: The Valley of the Lepers.
12: I know.
4: Reports are they're not long for this world. So your victory is ashes. It's... You did it! By the sands of the desert, you did it! He's ruined.
12: Is he dead?
4: He lives. Barely. His body is crushed. Surely his days are numbered. And his fortune! I have won it all! Every denarius he bet. He is a beggar now, Judah. You have stripped him of everything.
12: It is finished.
2: But as I stood there, the victor, listening to the crowd chant my name, I felt cold. The fire of vengeance had burned itself out, leaving only ash. I had destroyed him, but my mother, my sister, the valley still waited. I rode to Jerusalem like a madman, the Valley of the Lepers, a place of living death. I stood at the edge of the caves, calling their names into the darkness.
12: Mother! Tirza! Miriam!
2: And then, a shape in the shadows, two shapes, rags wrapped around rotting flesh.
3: Stay back. Unclean. Unclean.
12: Mother? Is that you?
3: Judah. No. Go away. Do not look at us.
12: Mother, it's me. Come to me.
3: Brother, please, run. We are dead.
12: You are not dead. You are mine. I will take you from here.
3: There is no taking us, my son. The law forbids it. We are cursed.
12: Then I will break the law. I will tear down the heavens if I have to.
2: But I could not touch them. The law of the land, the fear of the disease, it was a wall higher than any prison. I set up a camp nearby, bringing them food, water, watching them waste away from a distance. My vengeance against Masala felt hollow now. What good was his ruin if I could not save them?
13: Judah,
11: Esther, what are you... Esther, go away. It is not safe here.
3: I am not afraid. Judah, there is talk in the city. The Nazarene, the one Balthazar spoke of. Jesus.
11: Another zealot? Another false messiah?
3: No. They say he heals the sick. They say he makes the blind see. They say he can heal lepers.
11: Oh, fairy tales for children.
3: Is it? Or are you too proud to hope? He is coming to Jerusalem, Judah, for the Passover. Bring them to him.
11: And if he fails? If he is just a man?
3: Then we are no worse than we are now. But if he is who they say...
2: Hope is a dangerous thing. When unrealized, it hurts more than despair. But looking at the shrouded forms of my mother and sister, I knew I had no choice.
11: Stay close. Keep your faces covered. If the crowd sees you, they will stone us.
8: Judah, this is madness.
11: It is our only chance.
8: I am tired, Judah.
11: Just a little further. Look, the crowd is parting. He is coming.
2: I saw him, walking in the midst of the throng. He was not a warrior. He carried no sword. He wore simple robes. But there was a silence around him, a center of calm in the storm of humanity. I remembered the water, the man at the well in Nazareth. It was him, the same eyes.
8: It is the teacher.
11: Call to him. Mother, call to him.
8: Jesus! Master!
13: Jesus! Master! Have mercy on us!
14: Stone them! Do not come near the teacher!
11: Stay back! I will kill the first man who touches them.
2: The mob surged. I was ready to fight, to die. But then, he stopped. He turned. The crowd fell silent under his gaze. He walked toward us, toward the unclean. He did not flinch. He looked at me. He knew me. He smiled. A smile of infinite sorrow and infinite love. Then he looked at my mother and sister.
8: Lord, if you are willing, you can make us clean.
2: He did not speak a spell. He did not wave a hand. He simply said,
15: I am willing. Be clean.
8: My hands! Look! Look at my hands!
13: The pain! It is gone. Judah, look!
2: I watched as the rags fell away to reveal skin that was whole. Pink and healthy like a child. The sores, the rot, vanished. It was impossible. It was real.
8: I am healed! I am healed!
11: Mother! Tears up!
8: We are healed!
2: Oh, I held them. I held them weeping like a child. I looked up to thank him. But he was moving on, walking toward the city gate, toward Jerusalem. Toward his own fate. The days went by in a rush as my mother and sister slowly reclaimed their lives and hope returned. But soon, news spread about the very one who had healed them. Why? Why did they arrest him? He heals people. He preaches love.
0: The priests fear him, Judah. And Pilate fears the priests. They say he claims to be a king. Rome allows no kings but Caesar.
2: I will gather my men. I have legions I trained in the desert. We will storm the Praetorium. We will free him.
5: Put down your sword, Judah.
2: How can I? He saved my family. I owe him my life.
5: He does not seek a kingdom of this world. You cannot save him with swords. Maybe.
0: This is what he came for.
12: To die? That makes no sense.
0: Perhaps it makes the only sense there is. Come, let us see.
2: We followed the procession to the hill called Golgotha, the skull. The sky turned black as pitch, though it was midday. I saw him stumble. I saw the blood. I wanted to rush forward to cut down the soldiers, to scream at the injustice, but something held me back. Balthazar's hand on my arm, or the look in Jesus' eyes as he passed. He was not a victim. He was a sacrifice.
12: How can God allow this?
5: Watch, Judah, and listen.
2: I stood at the foot of that cross for hours. I saw him forgive the thief beside him. I saw him provide for his mother. And then I heard him cry out,
12: Father!
16: Forgive them, for they know not what they do.
2: Forgive them? After what they did? Masala, Rome, the soldiers, forgive them? The words struck me harder than any whip. Forgive them. Even me? I, who had lived for hate, I, who had killed?
16: It is finished.
2: The earth shook, but the greater earthquake was in my heart.
17: Surely, this was the Son of God.
2: As the rain began to fall, washing the blood from the wood, I felt the heavy chains of my anger, chains I had forged link by link, year by year, finally snap.
3: Judah?
11: Yes, Esther.
3: Father has asked that. Judah, you look different.
11: I feel different. The fire is gone, Esther. The thirst is quenched.
3: And Masala?
11: I went to him before he died.
3: You did?
11: I told him. I forgave him.
3: Oh, Judah.
11: He did not understand. He cursed me to the end. But it did not matter. The forgiveness was not for him. It was for me. It was the only way to be free.
0: So the great warrior retires, eh?
11: The warrior is dead, Simonides. Judah Ben-Hur lives, and he has much work to do. We have a fortune, you and I.
0: Indeed. What shall we do with it, eh? Raise an army?
11: No. We will help the followers of the way. They are hiding. The way. They are hiding, afraid. They need shelter. They need means to spread his message. Balthazar says this is just the beginning, that death could not hold him.
3: They say the tomb is empty, Judah.
11: I believe it. I saw him give life to the living dead. Why should he not take it back for himself?
18: Judah, the sun is setting. It is time for prayer.
11: Yes, Mother.
2: And so, my story ends not with a sword, but with a prayer. Not with a shout of victory, but with a whisper of grace. I lost a kingdom, but I found a king. I sought revenge, but I found redemption. I was a slave to Rome, then a slave to hate. But now I am truly unshackled.
19: Listening friend, Jesus said, I am the way, the truth, and the life. No man cometh unto the Father but by me. Judah sought justice. He found forgiveness. He pursued vengeance. He received grace. And the same mercy that met him on a dusty road and at the foot of a cross is offered still. Perhaps you know what it is to carry anger, to replay injustice, to wait for the day when the score will finally be settled. But vengeance cannot heal a wounded soul. Only Jesus Christ can do that. If you have never asked Him to forgive you, to change you, to free you from bitterness and sin, you can do so today. Speak to Him.

0: Amanda Markeski, Brad Armacost, Patrick Thompson, and David Zarbach. 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